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0: 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IHC's Mobile Medical Unit will be in Paula at the Admin Center the third Thursday of each month from 9 a.m. to 1 p.m. for checkups, wellness screenings, hospital follow-ups, and acute issues. 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Friday, July 31st, Mama Say, tribute to Michael Jackson. Saturday, August 1st, Which One's Pink? Tribute to Pink Floyd. Friday, August 14th, That's What I Like, tribute to Bruno Mars. 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At Paula Events Center, Friday, August 28th, The Delphonics Experience. 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If you have any items for the calendar, email the details to 91.3@pollocktribe.com and be sure we get that at least a week before the event.
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2: Well, I know you've been waiting for this. It's time for this week's chess move, and I know you've been waiting to see where this game bars is going to go, okay? Okay, take your boards. Here's today's big move. See if you can beat it. The Wolfman moves Rook Knight to 4, accidentally moving your bishop to pawn 6, which threatens your queen. Now remember that you must move your queen. In order to move your queen, you must move your hand. And once your hand is queen, your whole body should queen up. You understand what I mean? That's a big health tip for today. You understand? Okay.
3: Wolfman Jack.

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Let me see here. Oh, here's one without a name or return address on it. Huh? Oh, what the heck? Let's see what it's... Oh, here's it. Dear Wolfman Jack, I listen to your show all the time and kind of like it. Since you talk about girls a lot, I thought maybe, just maybe, you might be interested in stopping by and seeing me sometime. Sounds good so far. I'm home alone all the time, and even just a few minutes of your time would be a whole lot of fun. Hey, I like this letter. Let me get on with it here. The house is easy to find, and any time would be okay for you to stop by. Signed, Wolf Woman. Here's Elvis.

reminds me of Wolf Woman. 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I mean, I threw a book at her, she threw a plate at me, and then I threw a chair at her, and then she threw the table at me. 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I really do. 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

0: 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If dog is man's best friend, then who the hell is Dinah Shore?
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0: Oh, this next song, I tell you, is... oh, no, we're not doing the next song, are we?
1: Yeah.
0: What's the next song?
2: We have to do it sometime, don't we?
0: Do we want to do
2: the
0: next song?
2: There's no more
0: Okay,
2: next song.
0: Oh, well, let me tell you about this next song. This next... Is it the song I'm talking about?
2: Well, I don't know. What song are you talking about?
0: I'm talking about the next song.
1: Well, we are doing the next song, yes.
0: Okay. Anyhow, the next song is great around this time of the year, but the problem is that it's the worst time of the year for playing songs.
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song for you now that I took out of my personal collection of tunes, which I love and cherish. Wasn't hard to find, because there's only two records in the collection, maybe tops three, you know.

0: Well, good old Lord Lakes is back with us again. And, Lord, listen, is it true that you were in a room alone with Dr. Hook?
1: Yes, it is, Wolf. Just me and them.
0: Oh, that's strange. I mean, you don't look any different, you know.
1: Well, I'm hiding the scars under my clothing.
0: Oh, that's why you're wearing a potato sack, then. Is that right? A potato sack, huh?
1: Very observant.
0: Well, what was it like talking to him?
1: It was a lot like this. I'm Laura Lags, and I'm sitting with Ray and Dennis, whose last name I can't pronounce.
0: Oh, I love a Ray and Dennis.
2: Nobody can pronounce my last name, but it's Locorriere. It's a real easy name, and everybody always says, oh, that's really nice, but they don't try it ever. So it's Locorriere. Get your pencils.
3: Laura Lags.
4: Locorriere.
3: Is that it?
2: Interesting name.
3: Yeah.
1: I read that you played Disney World. You're supposed to be one of the most outrageous stage acts going, and yet you're playing an amusement park. How does it jive?
2: You had to tone it down.
1: So you guys don't take your pants off?
2: We don't do that, Laura.
5: I've never taken my pants off. Ever. No, ever.
1: I was going to say it must... Well, anyway, I can't imagine what that would be really like. Can you just...
5: No, I...
6: Next!
5: I'm trying to imagine taking your pants off at an amusement park. I don't know why you would do this.
1: Oh, I mean, I was talking about ever, but can you tell me...
7: That's what I was talking about.
1: Yeah,
5: oh,
1: no,
5: okay.
1: I know. You said it, Dennis.
5: I know what I meant. I make arrangements.
1: Uh-huh. As I say, you have been noted for, written about, as being one of the most outlandish and wildest stage shows going. Can you describe a typical Dr. Hook concert, you know, the more risque side?
5: Yeah, well, it's, you know, that's funny because it's not all that risque as it is just loose, you know, and almost anything will happen. I mean, we don't make a point of going out there and telling three dirty knock-knock jokes or anything like that. We just go out on stage and we feel it out as it's going along.
3: It's all the same everywhere we play, if it's a Grand Ole Opera or if it's with Kiss, you know.
5: Or France.
3: Yeah.
5: No, really, we do. We make a point of realizing that if you have a good time, you can have a good time in any setting or in any language.
3: Mm-hmm. That's right. Everybody understands the same laugh, don't they?
5: Right. Except in France, it's ha ha ha.
0: Hey, thank you, Lord Legs. Ho, ho, ho. Oh, telephone, where am I? Hello, who's this on the Wolfman telephone?
8: Even a man whose heart is pure and says his prayers by night may change to a wolf when the wolfbane blooms. The moon is full and bright. Or maybe he already is a wolfman. I'm talking about Wolfman Jack, friends. Now, you stay right here for the pride and joy of radio and catch old Wolfman Jack. This is Jim Spiders and Snake Stafford saying you're not going to get a better show.
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0: Tommy James and Sean Bell, Sean Wolfman Jack Graffiti. I just know you enjoyed that. Yes, you did. If you got a bad memory, call the memory hotline, 555-2034, 555-2233, and 555-349-555-6754. And don't forget those numbers.
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3: 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Ladies and gentlemen,
0: Jack. Here's another great tune from the Wolfman Jack Golden Hall of Fame. It was only just last week that it was voted in, as a matter of fact. Just made it to the tally was 15-4, 13 against, and 440 really didn't care much either way, you know? Wolfman!

0: song was written about old Madison Monk. Yes, it was. Ain't that peculiar? Old Marvin looked at Monk. He said, yes, indeed, I go write a song about you, son. Hallelujah.
1: You're listening to the Wolfman Jack Show.
0: Oh, telephone, where am I? Hello, who's this on the Wolfman telephone?
2: Yes, I have a collect call for Jack Wolfman from Richard Carr. Will you accept the charge?
0: For who?
2: For Jack Wolfman.
0: Jack Wolfman?
2: Yes.
0: This is Wolfman Jack, baby. You understand?
2: Will you accept the charges on a call from Richard Carr?
0: Richard who?
2: Carr.
0: Could you pronounce the last name for me?
2: It's Carr.
3: K-A-R-R.
0: Like an automobile?
3: Yeah.
0: Huh?
3: Yeah.
0: Hello, operator?
2: Sir, it isn't exactly like an automobile. No, it's K-A-R-R.
3: Could you accept it?
0: Yeah. Have you ever pronounced Carr automobile?
2: No. Sir, I don't have time to play games. Will you accept the charge or not?
0: I don't have time to play games either, you understand? I just ask you a simple question. No reason for you to get uptight, operator. You understand?
3: Let him do
0: hello?
2: Well, I believe he's mentally ill as well.
3: Hey, I was
0: wondering. Bye!

0: telephone.
1: Hi, this is Brian Wilson, howling for the Wolfman. Ahoo! Well, never the howl. I'll leave that to him. It's the Wolfman Jack Show.
2: Every Tuesday through Saturday at 6.
3: This is Bruce.

okay, Grandpa. I know what you mean, Grandpa. That's true, too. Mm-hmm. Ah, now, come on, Grandpa. You didn't do that to her, now, did you? Oh, Grandpa, you shouldn't do stuff like that. You know that. What's that? You say she made you do it? Listen, Grandpa, I gotta get back to the show now. My show. You know, my radio show. Now, you gotta stop calling radio a newfangled contraption, Grandpa. Listen, it's been around for a while, you know. Listen, I gotta go now. And this is also the last time I'm gonna tell you to stop bugging Wolf Woman. You gotta face it, Grandpa. She definitely doesn't want to wear your fraternity pin. Now, stop that crying. I hate it when you do that. I gotta go. Goodbye. And now a song that gave love and human warmthness a good reputation. Here's some very intuitive people who know what that stuff is all about. Harpin' Bazaar.

You know, here's another big surprise to me. I always thought of Jerry Rafferty was when Germans sold tickets to win a prize. You know Jerry Rafferty? Man, it's Jew, but it's also the name of the guy that threw Baker Street. Here you go. Here

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Now this is the part where you hear me say words you don't ever hear me say. Are you ready? Vindictive. Asymmetry. Patrasilum. Now we return.

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We do this every Thursday night, 8 to 11 p.m. Pacific time. We just enjoyed a set of new music, concluding with B. Christopher Band doing Hey Bartender. Toss Crew did the title track from his latest, I Might Give Out, But I Won't Give In. We heard Doug Duffy and Bad with Broken Heart and Empty Hand. And we opened up tonight with Anthony Garaci and Cheryl Youngblood asking the musical question, where were you? It's time for a birthday celebration right now. We're going to kick it off with Mike Bloomfield, born on

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2: Yay.
1: Where you going?
2: Man, I'm going fishing. 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
1: Oh, man, what you gonna catch?
2: What I'm gonna catch? 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
0: Come on, do it one time.

Roger Hurricane Wilson on Res Radio 91.3, concluding part one of our birthday celebration with a live version of Whole Lotta Shakin' Goin' On. He celebrates on July 22nd. Ahead of that, it was Mighty Mo Rogers talking about going fishing. He celebrates on July 24th. We heard Mikey Jr. with Matt Daniels. They did You Don't Have to Go. Mikey celebrates on July 28th. We heard Tony Joe White with a great rendition of Boom Boom. He was born on July 28th. And we started part one of the birthday celebration on Janine Hardy's record party with Michael Bloomfield, Going Down Slow. His birthday is July 28th. The birthday celebration continues now with Jimmy Duck Holmes, also born on July 28th.

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You're tuned to Janine Hardy's Record Party on Res Radio 91.3. We just concluded our birthday celebration with Charlie Christian doing 7 Come 11. He was born on July 29th. Rick Estrin and the Nightcats preceded that with 9-1-1. From their latest, The Hits Keep Coming, keyboardist slash bass player Lorenzo Farrell celebrates on July 24th. We heard BB and the Blues Shacks with Body Talk. Guitarist Andres Alt celebrates on July 28th. Sharing that birthday is Junior Kimbrough. We heard him doing All Night Long. And Jimmy Duck Holmes started the set with Going Away Baby from Cypress Grove. He also celebrates on July 28th. Next up, it's Big Time Sarah.

Chris O'Leary on Res Radio 91.3 with Need for Speed. Big Harp George preceded that with his new single, Death Rattle of the Republic. We heard Blood Brothers.

Cambridge Delaurier on Res Radio 91.3 with In the Heart of the Night from Our Time to Ride. Damon Fowler preceded that with Up the Line from Live at the Palladium. We heard Curtis Salgado with 20 Years of B.B. King. And we started the set with Coco Montoya asking the musical question, What Did I Say? Right now I'm going to feature the fabulous Thunderbirds, who will be appearing at the Belly Up Tavern on August 9th.

Tommy Castro and the Painkillers on Res Radio 91.3 with Make It Back to Memphis from Killing It Live. Charlie Musselwhite was ahead of that with Lookout Highway. We heard Vanessa Collier talking about Doing It My Own Way. And we started that set with the fabulous Thunderbirds doing That's the Way We Roll. Once again, they will be appearing at the Belly Up Tavern on August 9th. It is time once again to convert Janine Hardy's record party into an oldies jukebox. We're going to kick it off with The Spaniels.

You're tuned to Janine Hardy's Record Party on Res Radio 91.3. We just wrapped up a big old set of oldies with the Rivieras doing California Sun. We heard Ray Charles with Hit the Road, Jack. The Willows said that church bells may ring. The Exciters encouraged us to tell him. Thurston Harris sang Little Bitty Pretty One. We heard the Swallows with It Ain't the Meat, It's the Motion. The Pelicans were ahead of that with I Ain't Gonna Do It. The Marvelettes said Please, Mr. Postman. The Jarmels sang about a little bit of soap. We heard the Miracles encouraging us to shop around. The Olympics sang about the Western movies. The Falcons were ahead of that with You're So Fine. We heard the Cats with I'm Blue. The Shields said that you cheated. The Spaniels started the whole oldies extravaganza with Goodnight, Sweetheart. Next up, it's Betty LeVette.

potent. Lord, and just like that river, I've been running ever since.

The latest from GA20 on Res Radio 91.3. That was Stranger Blues from Orphans. Billy Thompson preceded that with Downsizing 2025. We heard Big Al and the Heavyweights with Goodbye from Blues Power. And we started that set with Betty Levette doing her splendid rendition of A Change Is Gonna Come. I'm Janine. I want to thank you so much for being with me tonight. Please return every Thursday night, 8 to 11 p.m. Pacific Time, for Janine Hardy's Record Party. I'm going to leave you with Tedeschi Trucks Band. This is Love Has Something Else to Say. They'll be appearing at Rady Shell on August 16th.

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2: There is no dark side of the moon, really. Matter of fact, it's all.

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This is Floydian Slip, your weekly hour of Pink Floyd. I'm Craig Bailey. This is show 1579. Coming up on this broadcast from the dark side of the moon, music from The Wall and The Final Cut. Got some solo stuff this hour by Roger Waters, take you back to his Pros and Cons of Hitchhiking album. Also our Floydian slip-up, not Floyd, but something with a connection. Let's start out with an alternate take of a very familiar song. See if you can spot the differences here.

0: Floydian Slip, your weekly hour of Pink Floyd. I'm Craig Bailey. This is show 1579. From The Division Bell, 1994, Lost for Words. And we began the show this week with an alternate take of Wish You Were Here. That was the first take they laid down, actually. They kindly put that on the 50th anniversary edition of the album that they put out as a special edition at the end of last year. It's interesting how something that is originally improvised, like the opening of that track, David noodling around on the guitar, becomes so fixed in our minds after we hear it so often that anything else sounds wrong, you know. But for the chance that they chose another take to put on the original album, we would have memorized, you know, a different take. But that immediately catches you because that song is so familiar until you hear him start playing stuff that is different from the original. Still to come on this week's broadcast from the Dark Side of the Moon, got music from The Wall, also some stuff from Roger Waters. Take you back to his Pros and Cons of Hitchhiking album back in the mid-1980s. Also music from The Final Cut this hour. 55 years ago this week, Pink Floyd released The Relics compilation. 1971. Of course, whenever you put out a compilation, if you're smart, and the Floyd are smart, be sure to always include at least one track that you cannot get anywhere else, and then all of your hardcore fans will buy the compilation, even though they own 99% of what's on there. That's what they did with Relics. We've got that one track, which was new at the time. That's coming up next.
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0: Floydian Slip, your weekly hour of Pink Floyd. This is show 1579. I'm Craig Bailey. From The Final Cut, 1983, Two Suns and the Sunset. Green is the Color. Before that, from the Moore film soundtrack, 1969. And also in that set, from Relics, 1971, compilation by The Floyd. That was their first, compilation. Released on the 15th of July, 1971, 55 years ago this week. And of course, whenever you put out a compilation, always be sure to include one track that you've never released anywhere else. And that way you'll be certain that all of your hardcore fans, even though they already own 99% of what's on the compilation, will go out and buy it anyway, just for that one track. So we played you the one track, Biding My Time. Not released anywhere else, but you can find it on Relics. That's Rick Wright, the keyboardist, on trombone. In case you were wondering, who in Pink Floyd played the trombone? As a reformed trombonist, I always appreciate listening to that track and think of Rick tooting away on the trombone.
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0: All things Pink Floyd. This is Floydian Slip, show 1579. I'm Craig Bailey. That is this week's slip up. Not Floyd, but something with a connection. We lost David Clayton Thomas last month. Lead vocalist for Blood, Sweat, and Tears. So we play you Blood, Sweat, and Tears from their third album, 1970. 40,000 Headmen was the track. How do we connect Blood, Sweat, and Tears to Pink Floyd? Well, it wasn't easy. This is a case of reverse engineering, you know. I wanted to play a track by Blood, Sweat, and Tears to mark the passing of David Clayton Thomas, so I went and I found a way. It wasn't easy, no. There was a compilation put out, a label sampler by CBS Records called Forever Hits 2 in 1988. It included a variety of their artists, Scott McKenzie, Simon and Garfunkel, Minnie Riperton, Gary Puckett and the Union Gap, Barbara Streisand. Blood, Sweat, and Tears also on there. And yes, Pink Floyd with Another Brick in the Wall. Part 2, they were, you know, originally on the EMI label, Capitol in the U.S., but then they moved over to CBS fairly famously. The funny thing about the compilation is that it was only released in Argentina. But that counts. We made the connection. David Clayton Thomas, I never knew much about him. Great voice. What a band. Blood, Sweat, and Tears. He was actually born in England and then moved to Canada before he came to the U.S. I didn't know any of that. What a voice. What a band. Blood, Sweat, and Tears from their third album, 40,000 Headmen. That's actually a Traffic song. That's a cover by them. David Clayton Thomas passing away on the 24th of June. Blood, Sweat, and Tears and Pink Floyd both on Forever Hits 2. Sampler from CBS Records that came out in 1988. Music from the Wall in there. Goodbye, Cruel World. Another Brick in the Wall, Part 3. And Don't Leave Me Now.
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0: Floydian Slip, your weekly hour of Pink Floyd. 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That sounds like a Volkswagen, doesn't it? Has that particular sound of a VW. We'll finish it with Roger Waters from The Pros and Cons of Hitchhiking, 1984. I have my headphones on, so I got a really good listen to that car. I thought it was a VW. 4:50 a.m., Go Fishing was the track. And that's it for this week's broadcast from the Dark Side of the Moon, your weekly hour of Pink Floyd, Floydian Slip. 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I'm Craig Bailey. 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
1: Ladies and gentlemen, the story you are about to hear is true. The names have been changed to protect the innocent. Dragnet. You're a detective sergeant. You're assigned the homicide detail. A young man walks into your office and tells you he has a problem. From the way he talks, you know it's serious. Your job? Listen.
2: It was Wednesday, September 8th. It was cold in Los Angeles. We were working the day watch out of homicide detail. My partner's Frank Smith. The boss is Captain Warman. My name's Friday. I was on my way back to the office from R&I, and it was 10:14 a.m. when I got to room 42. Homicide.
3: Pardon me, sir.
2: Yes, sir.
3: Are you a policeman?
2: Yes, sir, that's right. What can I do for you?
3: I want to talk to somebody. I'm not sure who, though.
2: Well, if you tell me what it's all about, I might be able to help you.
3: Well, I gotta be sure it's the right person. You can understand that, can't you?
2: Yes, sir.
3: My name's Paul Marcus.
2: All right, Mr. Marcus, what is it you want to talk about?
3: Do you work in there in the homicide department?
2: That's right.
3: You know all about murders, then, huh?
2: You want to come into the office and talk?
3: No, I don't want to go in there. Is there someplace else we can go? I'd like to talk to you alone. This is kind of a personal thing.
2: All right, sir. Come on down the hall, the interrogation room.
3: Nobody else there?
2: No.
3: Well, that's good, because like I told you, this is a personal matter. I need your advice.
2: All right, sir, this way.
3: This is the first time I've ever been in the police department. I feel kind of funny just walking in and talking personal things to a stranger.
2: Yes, sir, I can understand. Go ahead.
3: Mm-hmm.
2: Want to sit down right there?
3: Thank you.
2: All right, you want to tell me about it?
3: Do you mind closing the door?
2: All right. Right now, what's your problem, Mr. Marcus?
3: I told you it was personal.
2: Yes, I know.
3: I want to be sure I handle it right. I could get in a lot of trouble if I didn't.
2: Mm-hmm.
3: Been trying to figure out what to do about it for a week now and couldn't find the right answer. That's why I came here. You guys should know.
2: All right, now, if you'll just tell me what's bothering you, we might be able to do something for you.
3: Uh-huh.
2: But if you don't tell me what this is all about, there's nothing we can do.
3: Well, it's nothing big, just a personal problem. I just want to know how to handle it.
2: All right, go ahead.
3: I killed a woman.
2: We got the name of the woman Paul Marcus said that he'd murdered. We also obtained a description of the victim, and Frank went down the hall to missing persons to see if a report had been filed on her. I waited with the suspect.
3: It's a personal problem. You know how to handle it, and I wasn't sure. That's why I came to you.
2: All right, where did you meet this Lorraine Farrell?
3: San Francisco.
2: How long ago?
3: A couple of weeks. I just knew her a little while before it happened, just a couple of weeks.
2: Mm-hmm.
3: Fisherman's Wharf.
2: What's that?
3: Fisherman's Wharf. That's where I met her, in San Francisco. I was on a vacation. 2 weeks with pay, and I went to San Francisco. Fisherman's Wharf. That's where I met Lorraine.
2: All right, go ahead.
3: Well, I was down there sitting on the dock looking at the boats, just sitting there eating prawns. You know how they cook them in those great big pots?
2: Yeah.
3: Well, I was just sitting there eating prawns, and I met her.
2: Well, where'd you kill her?
3: Look, you've got to let me tell this in my own way, or I'm not going to tell you at all. It's got to be right so you'll understand. Now, if you don't get it right, the whole thing's gone wrong. You see, it's a real personal thing.
2: All right, sir, go ahead.
3: Well, I was just sitting there eating prawns, eating them and throwing the little tail pieces down the water. You know how you do.
2: Mm-hmm.
3: Watching them kind of float around. And she was right there sitting just alongside of me.
2: You ever see her before?
3: I never laid eyes on her till then.
2: All right, go ahead.
3: Well, we both sat there for a minute and then we talked. Just little things like nice weather and how long you've been in San Francisco. Things like that. You know how you do.
2: How old did you say the Farrell woman was?
3: 19. Turned 19 the 5th of August.
2: All right.
3: She was born there, you know, in San Francisco. She told me about it when we were talking. How she was born there and grew up there.
2: Yeah.
3: Told me all about the schools she went to, how she used to play on Strawberry Island and Stowe Lake. You ever been there?
2: Yes, sir.
3: It's kind of a beautiful place, you know. They got those rowboats and you paddle around the lake and right in the middle is this island, Strawberry Island. There's all those swans that swim around and you can feed them. Real beautiful straw brown.
2: Tell me something, Marcus. You ever been in the hospital?
3: Huh?
2: You ever had any mental care? Been under the supervision of a psychiatrist, maybe?
3: You think I'm crazy, don't you?
2: No, I just ask you a question.
3: Well, I'm not. I've never been to a doctor. I'm telling you the truth. You'll see.
2: All right, you want to go ahead?
3: I guess you get a lot of crackpots in here telling me all kinds of phony stories, huh?
2: Well, the doors are wide open all night.
3: I guess you get a lot of them. But I'm not a crackpot. I'm telling you the truth. I did kill her. But it's important you know why I did it. I got to tell you the right way. If I don't, none of it's going to be any good.
2: When'd you kill her?
3: September 1st. That's the day we left. September 1st.
2: That'd be a week ago today, huh?
3: Yeah, September 1st.
4: Joe?
2: Yeah.
4: See you a minute.
2: All right. Just a minute, Marcus.
3: Mm-hmm.
2: What do you got?
4: Well, I checked missing persons.
2: Yeah.
4: I got a report on a girl, same name, description matches.
2: When'd she disappear?
4: September 1st.
2: Well, that fits in with what he told us.
4: Yeah, but there's something that doesn't.
2: What's that?
4: She's 16 years old.
2: Each year, there are hundreds of citizens who walk into the nearest police station and confess to some sort of crime. Some have actually happened. Others have occurred only in the mind of the person confessing. No matter how wild the confession, how implausible the details of the crime, each report has to be checked out. To doctors, cases are clinical. But to the working detective, they're the cause of a lot of legwork and a great deal of checking. They cost the taxpayer untold man hours in investigating time and many times result in nothing. Because of his attitude and his reluctance to give us the complete story all at once, it appeared that Paul Marcus might be one of these people. The fact that he named a girl who was missing meant little, since it was possible for him to have read the story in a newspaper. The only way we had of being sure was to continue the interrogation. 10:34 a.m.
3: She told me she wanted to get away from home. That's what she told me, how it was rough for her there, and she wanted to get away.
2: Mm-hmm. That's when you said you'd bring her down here, is that right?
3: Oh, no, I didn't even suggest it. The whole thing was her idea.
4: She brought it up?
3: Yes. You see, after that first day on Fisherman's Wharf, I saw her several times. Almost every day, we'd meet someplace and talk.
2: Where would you meet her?
3: Well, sometimes in one of the hotel bars. Once we met out at the Steinhardt Aquarium. We met on the rotunda there. You know where they have the big pool and all the alligators swimming around? You know where?
2: Uh-huh.
3: Well, we met there once. And we walked over to the place where they have the band concerts, right across the way where the band plays, only they weren't there that day. Wasn't anybody there, just Lorraine and me. We sat on the benches and talked. That's when she said she wanted to go with me.
4: To Los Angeles, huh?
3: Yeah. That's where I was going. She wanted me to take her.
2: She came right out and asked you, huh?
3: Sure. Told me how it was hard for her at home and she wanted to get away. She told me she had friends here. Said she could stay with them until she got things straightened out. You know, get a job and a place of her own.
2: Mm-hmm.
3: Well, she was going to do that, get a place of her own and a job, and then she'd be all right.
2: You ever meet her parents?
3: No, I never went to the house. She told me where it was, though, someplace out by the Twin Peaks Tunnel. I didn't know where exactly. She didn't want me to go out there. Said it would only cause her more trouble. And that's why I'd meet her in town.
2: You ever meet any of her friends up in San Francisco?
3: Yeah, just once we were in a drugstore on Market Street having a sandwich. We were just sitting there, and she was telling me how it was bad for her at home, and a girl came in. Looked like she was a schoolgirl. You know how I mean, young?
2: Mm-hmm.
3: Well, she came in and talked to Lorraine, and they went over to the phone booths and talked.
2: You didn't actually meet the girl?
3: No. No, Lorraine said if I did, the girl might say something to Lorraine's parents, and that would cause trouble.
4: You know this girl's name?
3: I think it was Grace. I'm not sure, but I think it was Grace.
2: When did you leave San Francisco?
3: Wednesday morning, September 1st. I wanted to get back in time to get some rest before I had to go to work. You know, my vacation was up and I had to go back to work.
4: Where'd you pick up the girl?
3: Wasn't a pickup. I was sitting on Fisherman's Wharf eating prawns and looking at the boats and we started to talk. Wasn't a pickup, we just got friendly.
2: No, Marcus, he means where'd you pick up the girl when you left for Los Angeles?
3: Oh, I thought you meant when I met her the first time, that's what I thought.
2: Uh-huh.
3: I met her out at the tunnel.
2: Where's that?
3: Well, you know where Castro Street runs into Market, where the L car comes in from the beach? That's where I met her. She came from home, had her suitcase and all, and she came out on the L car.
2: All right, go ahead.
3: Well, she got off the streetcar, got into my car, and we left for Los Angeles.
4: Where'd you kill her?
3: I told you before, if I don't tell it my way, it isn't going to work. You're not going to understand. It's got to be my way.
2: All right, go ahead, Mark.
3: Well, it was a beautiful day, just the kind of a day you want when you're going on a drive. You know how I mean, clear and the sun shining.
2: Yeah.
3: Well, that's what kind of a day it was. You could see all across the bay, over to Berkeley, and way up north. It was real clear.
2: You want to go ahead with your story?
3: Mr. Friday?
2: Mm-hmm.
3: My way?
2: Yes, all right, go ahead.
3: All right. We drove all day, stopped for lunch at a place near San Luis Obispo, a little lunch stand there. Had a French dip sandwich, was one of the best I ever had. The meat was real lean, and they didn't sop up the bun with the gravy. Just the right amount. One of the best I ever ate.
2: Mm-hmm.
3: Lorraine liked them, too. She didn't like the bread all sopped up with gravy.
4: Well, go ahead. What happened after you had lunch?
3: Well, we left there and drove on. We got down to around Malibu. I guess it was really before that, where the divided highway is, up the coast. You know where the cliffs are?
2: Yeah, we know.
3: Well, we stopped. Gee, it was such a beautiful night. I just wanted to sit there and look at the ocean. People don't take time anymore.
4: And what happened then?
3: We just sat there, had a cigarette, and talked. And that's when I told her. First time I ever said it.
2: What was that?
3: It's funny. I guess most fellas say it a lot. You know how I mean, to a bunch of girls that never mean it.
2: Go ahead.
3: I told her. First time I said I loved her, and I told her that she didn't have to get a job, that I wanted to marry her and get her a house and all, and she wouldn't have no more trouble at home, how she'd have her own home and everything would be all right. I told her all that.
2: Yeah.
3: And that's when I knew, right then. You could divide the second in a million parts, and in one of them, one of the parts, I knew I had to do it.
4: Kill her?
3: Yeah. You see, she didn't tell me the real reason. She lied to me, and I knew I had to do it. She wouldn't lie to anyone else. You can understand that. You can see why I had to do it.
2: Well, maybe you better tell us.
3: Well, it was all a lie, all about the family being mean to her. All that was a lie. She just wanted to get to Los Angeles because she wanted to meet some other fella here. That's why. She lied about the family, and that's why she did it. So, you see, I had to kill her. I had to.
2: How'd you kill her?
3: Huh?
2: I say, how did you kill her?
3: We got out of the car and walked over to the cliffs. We could see right down to the ocean, and we just stood there. I just hit her. She fell down. It was quiet. So I pushed her over into the water.
2: Mm-hmm.
4: What'd you do then, Marcus?
3: I got in the car and drove home.
4: You just left her there, huh?
3: Certainly. There wasn't anything I could do for her.
4: You point out the place where all this happened?
3: Well, sure. It's up the coast where the highway's divided, north of Malibu. It's real easy to find.
2: Anybody else around?
3: You mean when I hit her?
2: That's right.
3: No, we were all alone. I didn't see anybody, just the two of us.
2: All right, Marcus, you willing to give us a statement on all this?
3: You mean what I just told you?
2: Yeah.
3: Well, sure. You want me to tell all about it again?
2: We'll call in a stenographer.
3: So you can write it down, huh?
2: That's the idea.
3: Well, sure, I'll tell it.
2: Tell me something, Marcus. When did you get out of the hospital?
3: I told you before, I was never in one. You guys sure make it tough, don't you?
2: What's that?
3: I came in here because I wanted to tell you about Lorraine. I wanted you to know so you wouldn't think it was my fault, that's all. So you wouldn't think it was my fault, and now you don't believe me. You think I'm just another crackpot trying to sell a phony story. You guys sure make it tough.
2: We gotta be sure.
3: Well, I'm telling you the truth. I want you to believe me.
2: Yeah.
3: I want you to believe me.
2: And we're beginning to. A statement was taken from the suspect, and he was booked in at the main jail on a charge of suspicion of violation of Section 187 PC, murder. We sent a teletype to San Francisco, and we contacted Inspectors Ed Van Der Voort and John O'Hare of Homicide Detail. We filled them in and asked that they check out the suspect's story on their end. We also asked that they send us all available information on the missing girl, and that they check with her family and try to get a list of any known associates that she might have had in the Los Angeles area. Frank and I checked out of the office at 7:48 p.m. and we went home for the night. The following morning at 9:23 a.m., Inspector Van Der Voort from San Francisco called back.
4: Uh-huh. Yeah. When was that, Ed? Wait a minute. All right, yeah, I got it. How about friends down here? I say, how about friends down here? Mm-hmm. See. Well, it should be here this afternoon, then.
2: Right.
4: Yeah, we'll check them out. No, no, that's on the way. We put it in the mail for you last... Well, you should have it by now, then. Okay, right. Right, Ed, thanks very much. We'll be checking with you. Right. Bye. How about it? Well, they checked the family and the friends, the place where Marcus said he stayed up there.
5: Yeah.
4: Marcus' story checks out all the way. In the phone conversation, we learned that all of Lorraine Farrell's friends and relatives had been interviewed and their stories checked with the one given us by the suspect, Marcus. The girl and Paul Marcus had been seen together in the Bay City. The desk clerk at the hotel where the suspect had stayed verified the date that he'd checked out. It was the same day Lorraine Farrell disappeared. The officers in San Francisco were able to contact the girl the suspect had referred to as Grace. She recalled seeing a man answering Marcus' description with a missing Farrell girl. Frank and I spent the rest of the day checking on the suspect. We talked to the people he worked with. They described Marcus as being moody and withdrawn. We talked with his landlady. Her description of the suspect's attitude was the same that we'd gotten before. We thoroughly searched Marcus's apartment, and in a desk drawer, we found a loose-leaf notebook with several pages of penciled notes describing the trip that he'd taken up to San Francisco. On one of the pages, at the back of the book, we found a lengthy letter to a Lorraine, in which Marcus apologized to the girl for killing her, but he went on to explain that he had no choice. We booked this evidence. The following morning, Friday, September 10th, Frank and I drove down to the beach and we talked to the people in the vicinity where the suspect said the murder had occurred. We found an elderly couple who lived in a trailer on the beach. They recalled having seen two people answering the description of the suspect and the missing girl on the night that the murder occurred. We drove back to the main jail and we signed out Marcus. We took him down to the car and we drove

0: cars. Everybody's in such a hurry, they never see anything, just like they had blinders on.
1: You sure this is the place?
0: I told you, didn't I? No reason to say a thing like that if it wasn't true. Just pull right in there. That's it, right over there. Well, right here is where I parked when it happened. Maybe over there a little bit more, but... Oh, right about here.
1: And the two of you just sat here for a few minutes, is that it?
0: Yeah. We just sat here and had a cigarette, and then we got out of the car and walked over to the edge of the cliff.
1: All right, come on. Show us.
0: Sure. So you'll believe me, I'll show you. Now, we stood right over there. Right there, and I told her I was in love with her and wanted to marry her.
1: Now, you stay here. Just point out where you were.
0: You think I might try to jump off, don't you? That's what you think, isn't it?
1: You just show us, huh?
0: Wouldn't do that. There's no reason to. I don't know why you wouldn't agree that I had to do it. I didn't have any other way to do it.
1: Where were you when you hit her?
0: Right there, near that clump of grass. We stood there and looked down at the ocean, and she told me about this other guy. That's when I hit her. She fell down right about there. And where'd you push her off the cliff? There, right where I hit her. She was lying there. I guess she hit her head on something, and she was real quiet. I just rolled her over the edge. It was right there. There, you see where the rocks are kind of worn?
1: Go and take a look. Yeah. No, you wait here.
0: Gee, if I'd have known it was going to be this hard to get it straightened out, I don't think I'd have started the thing. When am I going to get out of jail?
1: That isn't up to us.
0: Well, then I want to talk to the people who it's up to. I got to tell them about Lorraine, how she lied to me and why I had to kill her. As soon as they hear the story, they'll understand. They got to realize that there wasn't any other way.
1: How's it look?
2: I found this caught in a branch just over the edge.
1: Yeah.
2: It's a girl's handkerchief. Read the name on it.
1: Yeah. Lorraine. Friday, September 10th, 3:46 p.m. We contacted the crime lab and asked them to come out and go over the scene. Officers stood by so that any physical evidence would not be disturbed until Lieutenant Lee Jones and his men had an opportunity to go over it. Frank and I, along with the suspect, drove back to town where we made arrangements with the city lifeguard service to search for the body. The following morning, a boat equipped with diving gear left Santa Monica Harbor and took a course north. Experienced deep-sea divers searched the crevices in the rocks beneath the cliffs. All of the sea bordering the vicinity was gone over. There was no trace of a body. The shoreline on either side of the murder spot was checked. Still no trace of the missing girl. In the meantime, two additional teams of men were assigned to check out the friends of Lorraine Farrell. They carried pictures of Paul Marcus and attempted to dig out any information on the suspect and the missing girl. 6:42 p.m., Sunday. We called the main jail and asked that the suspect be brought to the city hall for additional questioning.
0: I had a reason to do what I did, a good reason. Now, you let me talk to the responsible people around here, and I'll have them tell you. I'm getting a little tired of being shoved around. You just bring in the boss and let me talk to him.
1: What day did you say that you left San Francisco?
0: September 1st.
3: I thought it was the 2nd.
0: The 1st.
1: You said you left in the afternoon, is that right?
0: In the morning, and you remember it. I don't know what all these questions are for. I told you I killed Lorraine. I walked in here and told you there's no reason for all this McGillis. Just no reason.
3: Where'd you hide the body?
0: I didn't hide it.
1: Well, then where is it?
0: I told you, I put her in the ocean.
1: We haven't been able to find her.
0: Well, then you're not looking good. I told you the truth all along the line. I've told you the truth.
1: You sure you didn't make a mistake about where all this happened?
0: Not a chance in the world. Right there by the parking place where the two trees are.
1: Well, maybe you just thought you left her there.
0: I know it.
3: Had you been drinking when you killed her?
0: No. We stopped and had a couple of beers on the way. Just a couple, not enough to get drunk.
1: But you did have something to drink.
0: Well, sure, but not enough to get drunk on.
3: How many beers you have?
0: Two, maybe three.
1: All right, which was it? Two or three?
0: Well, what difference does it make?
1: Were you drunk?
0: No.
3: How about the girl? Was she drunk?
0: No.
3: You sure about that?
0: Yes, yes, I'm sure. What are you trying to do? What difference does it make? Maybe we did have more than a couple, but what difference does it make?
1: I'm just trying to get things straight.
3: We want to be sure we got the right story.
0: Well, you have.
1: All right. How about a cigarette?
0: Yeah, thanks.
1: Frank?
3: Yeah, thanks. Here, I got a match.
0: Hey, wait a minute. Don't light his, too. That's bad.
3: What do you mean?
0: Three on a match. It's bad.
1: It is, huh?
0: Well,

0: Sure, you never do that. Here.
1: You got right home after you killed the Farrell girl, huh?
0: Yeah. I drove right down the highway and went home. Traffic was kind of heavy. I thought about it, all those people all hurrying around, not taking any time.
2: Anybody see you when you came home?
0: What do you mean?
2: Well, anybody see you park the car, go into your apartment?
0: Well, no, there wasn't anybody around.
2: Now, you said when you met the girl up in San Francisco that she had a suitcase with her, is that right?
0: Yeah, she did. Artificial leather with real leather binding.
1: And where is it now?
0: Huh?
1: What'd you do with her suitcase?
0: Well, I don't know. I don't remember it.
2: We couldn't find it in your room.
0: Well, you didn't have no right to go through my room, no right at all.
1: We didn't find a suitcase. Where is it?
0: Well, I don't know.
2: Did you put it with a body?
0: Well, I might have.
2: Where?
0: I don't know. I don't remember. I hit her. She lied to me, and I hit her. And I pushed her into the ocean. That's all I know. And that's all I'm going to tell you.
3: Joe, see you in a minute.
2: Yeah, sure. What do you got, Al?
3: We found the girl.
2: Where?
3: She's sitting in a squad room.
2: Frank stayed with the suspect in the interrogation room, and I went with Sergeant Al Olivas up to the office. Sitting at one of the tables was a small girl with jet black hair. As we came into the room, she was putting on lipstick. She glanced over at us, and then she went back to what she was doing. There wasn't any doubt about it. The girl in the squad room was Lorraine Farrell. She dyed her hair, and she had on a lot of makeup, but it was the missing girl.
3: Joe, this is Miss Farrell, Joe Friday.
2: How do you do?
4: Hi.
2: Where'd you find her, Al?
3: Friend out in Eagle Rock. Said she's been there for a week.
2: Mm-hmm. Thanks, Al.
3: Right.
2: You seen the papers lately, Miss Farrell?
4: Yeah, I read the funny.
2: You ought to read the front page. You've been on them.
4: All right.
2: Mm-hmm. We've had a lot of policemen out looking for you.
4: They probably needed the exercise anyway.
2: There's a man down the hall who thinks that he killed you.
4: That creep, Paul?
2: Yeah, Paul Marcus, that's his name.
4: Real creep. I was glad to get away from him. Oh, gosh, he tried to give me about our home. What a baloney. He's a real creep. You ought to keep an eye on him. He's going to wig one of these days.
2: Is that so?
4: Yeah. He drove me down here, and when I told him I didn't want to have anything to do with him, he got real sore, started yelling. Creep.
2: Where'd all this happen, miss?
4: Oh, out by Malibu. Road out there. Stopped the car and gave me all the stuff about wanting to marry me. I was in love with me. Big deal. Said I was the first girl I ever said that to. Big deal.
2: What happened then?
4: I told him I didn't want no part of him. Told him to get lost. Thanked him for the ride and told him to get lost. He flipped. Bad, he flipped. I took off, got a ride, came into the town. I got this girlfriend, Eagle Rock. I've been out there. You ought to watch that guy, though.
2: Mm-hmm. How old did you tell him that you were?
4: I don't know. Forget. I think 19, something like that. Forget.
2: Mm-hmm.
4: He confessed to killing me, huh?
2: That's right.
4: Flipped. He's a wig.
2: Let's take a walk, huh?
4: Where?
2: Come on.
4: Sure. I've got nothing to lose. Can you guys drive me back to Eagle Rock tonight? I got a date. I got to be back pretty quick.
2: You're not going to go back to Eagle Rock.
4: Who says so?
2: We're going to have to hold you.
4: For what? I haven't done anything.
2: Well, you're a minor. We've got a missing report filed on you. Your folks are pretty worried.
4: They're always worrying about something. There ain't nothing for them to worry about, then they worry about that.
2: Well, it doesn't make any difference. We're going to have to hold it.
4: You just try it, cop. You just try it. You'll find out you got more trouble than you came in one lump.
2: Uh-huh. In here. This is Lorraine Farrell, Officer Smith.
0: Well, Lorraine.
4: Hi, creep.
0: I didn't mean to do it. You know that. I didn't really mean to do it, but there wasn't any other way.
4: What's the plan? You know what he's talking about?
2: He thinks he killed you.
4: Wait.
0: I didn't think I'd ever see you again. I didn't think I would. But I want you to know one thing, Lorraine.
4: What's that?
0: I forgive you for lying.
4: I told you it happened.
2: Yeah. Come on.
4: Where to?
2: We'll take you to the office and call a policewoman.
4: Then to the can, huh?
2: To juvenile hall. Come on, let's go.
1: I'll take her, Joe.
2: Right.
4: Bye, Paul.
0: Bye, Lorraine. I'm not mad at you anymore.
4: You know, I was worried.
0: Sergeant?
2: Yeah.
0: I want you to know how I appreciate it.
2: Yeah, what's that?
0: What you tried to do, I think, was real fine, thanks.
2: I don't know what you mean.
0: You didn't fool me a bit.
2: What?
0: I know I killed her.
5: Paul Nelson Marcus was held to answer a charge of violation of Section 701 WIC, contributing to the delinquency of a minor. After due deliberation, he was placed on probation and delivered into the hands of a competent psychiatrist. Lorraine Jean Farrell was returned to the custody of her parents.
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1: The Chevrolet program starring Jack Benny with Frank Black and his orchestra. 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

Just a word now about the National Drive a Chevrolet Radio Contest, which still has well over a week to go. This contest features the giving away, absolutely free, of 30 new Chevrolet cars during April. So far, entries have been received from all types and all classes of people: taxi drivers, storekeepers, doctors, elevator boys, farmers, clerks, policemen, factory workers. And one of the most interesting things about the entries already received is the way so many people emphasize Chevrolet economy. Some talk gasoline mileage and mention figures of 20 miles to the gallon, 22, 24, often higher. Others write about Chevrolet's very low oil consumption. And nearly everybody entering the contest has something good to say about Chevrolet's dependability. Its unusual capacity to stand up and take punishment month after month without having to run to the service station. Have you made your entry as yet in Chevrolet's radio contest? Have you gone to a dealer, taken a ride in the car, and written down on the entry blank your own particular reasons for liking the new Chevrolet? If not, by all means get started now before it's too late. 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Incidentally, later in the program, we shall announce the names of 7 persons who have been chosen as the winners of the 3 cars given away during the past week. Listen.

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1: Hello again. This is Jack Benny, the Earth Galloper, coming to you with all the late news events through the courtesy of the Friday Evening Poll. All the news that's print to fit, or flip to print, or fit to flip. The news that gets in your head comes to you by hair mail, telegraph, Gable, Beery, and Crawford. This is the April of Time talking.
2: You mean the March of Time?
1: This is April, Mary.
2: Okay.
1: All right, Frank, let's go. London, England, April 19th. George Bernard Shaw lands here today, and two stowaways leap from his beard. When asked what they were doing in Shaw's beard, they said, believe it or not, we're working on reforestation. You know, folks, taking out the old roots. Oh, well. Okay, New York. Smith brothers say they will sue Bernard Shaw for copyright infringement and make him cough up. Mr. Benny, huh? Weekly report from Bombay, India. Mahatma Gandhi missing 4 days and found disguised as a chocolate Easter egg.
3: April 19th. Baseball season starts here with a bang. Pitcher throws first ball into government building, putting three officials out. Two hits, five runs, and president seen looking at timetable. Nome, Alaska, April 20th. Cuban president arrives here safely. Local baseball news, Benton Harbor, Michigan. 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Score 6-5 or 7-5 with hair tie. Shanghai, China. Baseball season opens here clue. First game held at Yangtze Stadium. Yangtze beat one White Sox. Babe Ruth, Saki home run. Glasgow, Scotland. Jigsaw craze rapidly catching on here. Local stores selling one-piece jigsaw puzzles. Hollywood, California. Greta Garbo arrived here today. When informed of new salary cuts, she laid off three chiropodists. Cannes, France. A little late with that laugh, fellas. Cannes, former mayor James J. Walker of New York weds Betty Compton, musical comedy star. Jimmy writes new song entitled, Will You Love Me in December as You Did in France? They will occupy a villa on the Riviera.
2: Oh, Jack.
3: What?
2: I know a song about Riviera.
3: What is it?
2: Riviera here, peeps go sweet, sweet, sweet. Out!
3: Rome, Italy. Italian aviator breaks airplane record by flying at the rate of 7 miles in 1 minute.
2: What time is it, Jack?
3: A man following him in a Chevrolet.
1: Thank you, sir.
3: You're welcome, Howard. I got that one in, didn't I, huh? Yes, sir. Washington, D.C. President Roosevelt takes country off the gold standard. Three goldfish turn gray overnight. But there's nothing to worry about, folks. It merely means that the money is being equalized all over the world. For instance, the French franc is now worth 4.5 cents, but the Coney Island franc is still a nickel. The German mark gained 1 point, while the four Marx brothers dropped 2 and are now on the air as a team. Now, the Swiss franc, if you care for combination sandwiches, has gained 90 pounds and is now 21 cents. But if you prefer a plain Swiss, it'll be 10 cents as usual. Of course, this condition will mean inflation. So the English pound will be 3.89, Sophie Tucker will be 2.65, and Paul Whiteman will be back to 2.90.
0: But the Chevrolet still remains 4.45, making it the best buy ever offered to the public.
3: You said it, Howard. Play, editor, play.

0: played by Frank Black and his Devil May Care laddies. And now, ladies and gentlemen, I'm going to step away from our regular program for just a moment and do something that really takes a lot of nerve. And this is on the level. In fact, I don't know whether I'm going to get away with it or not. But I had dinner this evening with a very dear friend of mine whom you all know, and I promised him that if he came up here to our broadcast tonight, I would not call on him, but the temptation is too great. Really, I can't resist it. So I'm going to ask this gentleman just to say hello to you, if he will. And anyway, it is with great pride and pleasure that I introduce to you that famous star of stage and screen, Mr. Edward G. Robinson. Oh, come on, Eddie. Now, wait a minute. Just for a second, you know. Mighty nice.
1: You nervous?
2: Oh, come on.
1: You nervous?
2: Right back on your word. Sure. All right, Jack, but you lied to me.
0: I know. I couldn't help it, Eddie. Really.
2: Well, ladies and gentlemen, this is as much of a surprise to me as I know it must be to you. Nevertheless, I'm very happy to have this opportunity to say hello to my friends and to thank them for their good wishes on my having become a father.
0: Oh, yes. I forgot about that. Say, Eddie. Huh? Say, Eddie, listen. Eddie, why didn't you bring the kid along up here? You should have done that, you know.
2: Oh, no, Jack. I'm bringing that boy up right.
0: Yeah, right.
2: In that little nursery of mine, yes. I set up a shooting gallery.
0: Oh, I see.
2: And this is his hour for target practice.
0: Oh, already, I see. You're starting that already. Well, look at Eddie, one thing you say, I want to ask, I know you're dying to sit down, but yeah. I want to ask you one thing. What character, I really want to know this, I know a lot of people do, what character do you like best to play on the screen?
2: Well, now, I'll tell you, Jack. What? You ought to see this kid of mine.
0: I know.
2: No, really. He gets up every morning.
0: I know, Eddie. Really, I appreciate that, Eddie. Yes, but what I meant to ask you, I mean, what character do you like to play on the screen?
2: Well, Jack, and is this kid bright?
0: Really?
2: Not because he's mine, but everybody that comes in contact with him will tell you the same thing.
0: I know.
2: You know, he spoke his first word yesterday.
0: Really? What did he?
2: And what do you think he said?
0: What?
2: Gaga.
0: No kidding, huh? Huh? Really? Gaga? No kidding. I can't, huh?
2: Yeah, I know it sounds silly. It isn't the word, just Gaga, but it's the thought that he puts behind it.
0: I know what I'm... Yes, well, yes, I can see that. There must be a very sweet thought connected with Gaga. Yes, I can see that. Yes.
2: The essence of it.
0: I know, but look at Eddie. Oh, you're ad-libbing, eh? Now, look at Eddie. No, wait a minute. I'm serious about this. What character do you like to play on the screen?
2: What character? That kid can play any character.
0: I know, Eddie. I got into this.
2: Well, I'll tell you, Jack, what? If you're going to pin me down to that, there's no character I'd rather play in the part of a father.
0: Well, I don't blame you, Eddie, and thanks very, very much.
2: Thank
0: it's mighty,
2: you.
0: Mighty sweet of you to come up here. Now, really, that was swell. Eddie, I want to tell you, really, this is the finest tribute that I've ever had paid. I really mean it.
3: Jack, was that Eddie G. Robinson, the movie star?
0: Yes, Mary.
3: Oh, I think he's swell. You know, I saw him in a Shakespearean picture, Julius Caesar.
0: Mary, you mean Little Caesar. Little Caesar.
3: Oh, no wonder Cleopatra wasn't in it.
0: Sit down, will you, Mary, please?
4: Say, Jack.
0: Huh?
4: Oh, Jack, weren't you in Hollywood, too?
0: Oh, sure, Frank. I was there 2 years. You know, I made about 15, about 17 screen tests. Yes, I did. There were...
4: Didn't I see you in the Grand Hotel?
0: Yeah, but don't say anything. I was supposed to be at a meeting that night. You know what I mean? But Frank, I really did make a few feature pictures. And I was in one called The Hollywood Review, you know, then I made in a couple of others, too.
4: What? Funny, I never hear you talk about it.
0: Well, I'm modest, you know.
4: And I don't talk about it either.
0: Well, they're modest, too, you know, Frank. But, you know, really, I had an offer, Frank, to go back to Hollywood recently. They want me to work with Tom Mix. I want to sort of team up with him, you know?
4: Team up with Tom Mix? What's the matter? Is Tony sick? Sick?
0: Frank. Oh, God. Frank, professional courtesy, you know what I mean?
3: Jack.
0: What?
3: The Mickey Mouse is new picture. Maybe you could play that.
0: Ah, folks, the way we get by with these movie picture jokes is a cinema. Oh, Mr. Benny, please, huh? I'm apologizing. Well, I must not tarry any longer. Now we're going to have a song by your old friend, Jimmy. James Melton will sing L'Amour, Toujours L'Amour. Is that it?
4: No. Nope.
0: By Rudolph Frimmel. Say, Jimmy, that's a little French number, isn't it?
4: Yes, Jack. You don't speak French, do you?
0: Oui, oui. Chevrolet Coupe.
4: That's not French.
0: I know, but it's time to mention our product. You know, play, Frank, play.

0: foot for Jewel Lumber. And now, folks, I know that a lot of you are sitting on the edge of your chairs waiting to hear if you've won a car in the Chevrolet radio contest. So Howard Claney will promise not to give you a selling talk. You won't, Howard, now, huh? All right, I'll give him a minute to announce the names of this week's winners. Good luck, folks. I hope you win a car. Go ahead, Howard.
1: The names of the winners of the three Chevrolet cars given away for the period from April 12th through and including April 18th. Are you ready? Well, first, Center Port, Long Island, New York. Gordon McRae. Second, Frederick, Maryland. William D. Bowers. Third, Minneapolis, Minnesota. S. H. Peterson. Fourth, New Orleans, Louisiana. D. G. Dumas. Fifth, San Francisco, California. Mrs. William Liza. Sixth, Rosedale, Mississippi. Miss Patty R. Sanders. Seventh, Manistee, Michigan. Mrs. Elizabeth Dudley Matson. Congratulations. Now all that you winners have to do is visit your Chevrolet dealers, pick out the body type you want, and your car will be delivered to you absolutely free with the compliments of Chevrolet. Next week, another group of winners will be announced. So if you weren't so fortunate tonight, maybe your name will be announced next week. Listen in and see.
0: Well, Howard, you made quite a few people happy tonight. And now, ladies and gentlemen, we have another big surprise for you. This evening, we are going to present that great heart-throbbing drama, the play that made your parents weep and your grandparents cry, that old masterpiece, Why Gals Leave Home. Now, we don't guarantee to make you cry tonight, but you will at least be sore. And as we cannot hand out programs, I will announce the cast. The part of Nell Weathersby, the daughter, will be played by Mary Livingston. Felicia, the mother, by Blanche Stewart. Mr. Zeke Melton will appear as the lover. Pete Claney, the villain. While I, Jack Lewis Stone Benny, the father. Now, the first scene is in the old homestead, a garden in the front, a garage in the back, and two letters from the landlord on the stoop. Before the play goes on, we will have a little overture by the orchestra. Okay, Frank.

0: two acts, I think. And now for our play, Why Gals Leave Home. The first scene is in the kitchen of the Weathersby house. Wait till I get my wig on, folks. Mary, did you see my wig anyplace?
1: Yes, Jack, it walked away.
0: Well, never mind. places, everybody. Music, Frank. Curtain.

0: The telephone is ringing, Lemuel.
1: Well, let it ring. It always does at the start of our plays, and I'm getting sick of it.
0: Lemuel, do you know what day this is?
1: Yes, Alicia, it's our anniversary, our 20th anniversary. I think I'll go out and kill a chicken.
0: Well, why blame the poor chicken?
1: Oh, I see. Well, I was just thinking. Alicia, our daughter Nell is getting nigh on to 18, and she's still hanging around the old homestead. Why don't that gal get out like other gals do and forget us old folks?
0: Well, Nell loves her home, and she has no reason to leave here. And besides, what could she do out in the world by herself?
1: Well, she could go to the big city. A gal like her could always scrape up a glass of beer. And if she plays her cards right, maybe a pretzel, too.
0: Well, I don't think she cares for pretzels.
1: Oh.
0: Besides, I spoke to her, and she won't leave home.
1: That's because you don't know why gals leave home. And she's getting at that age now where we got to tell her. Here she comes now. I'll speak.

0: place like home. O'Neill?
1: Yes,
0: Nell.
1: Daddy?
0: What you doing?
1: Well, I just chopped some wood, and now I'm going to scrub the floors and then go out and paint the old barn. Gee, I love this place.
0: Oh, you do, eh? Well, I guess it's our fault. Sit down, Nell. We'll have a bite of dinner, then I want to talk to you.
1: What are we going to have for dinner, Daddy?
0: Oh, just some jigsaw lunch. Mother's putting the pieces of meat together now.
1: I just love her.
0: Who's that?
1: Must be the landlord.
0: Well, tell him we don't want any.
2: Oh, Jack. Oh, Jack, just another thing I forgot to tell you about my baby.
0: Oh, Mr. Robinson, wait a minute. Listen, Mr. Robinson, please, we're acting. We're acting. We're acting.
2: Oh, well, I couldn't tell.
0: Oh, yes, I said. I was giving up. Hello? Hello? It's for you, Nell. It's that Deke Melton. He's been calling you twice a year. I think he's stuck on you.
3: Hello? Oh, hello, Broken Hanson. Why don't you come up sometime?
0: Nell!
3: What's that? No, Deke. I can never marry you. Never. Besides, I have to ask Father. Oh, Daddy, Deke wants me to marry him.
0: Well, it's all right with me, gal. He's a nice boy.
3: Father said no, Deke. What's that? You're coming right over? All right, goodbye.
0: Hey, what's the matter with you, Nell, anyway? Why don't you marry Zeke?
3: Because I'm Zeke and tired of him.
0: Oh, I... Why don't I give myself those jokes?
3: Besides, I love this home and I'll never leave.
0: Well, you might as well, because we'll all be thrown out next month. Oh, I see. Sam seems to be glad of that. Come in.
4: Hi there, folks.
0: Hello, Zeke. Got here quick. Sit down, and have a bite of dinner with us.
4: No, three. I hit here once. Got big as a dog, too.
0: Yeah. Well, I noticed the resemblance. What's on your mind, Zeke?
4: Well, Mr. Weatherby, I'll tell you. I come here to ask for your daughter's hand.
0: Yeah?
4: I love Nell, and I want to marry her.
0: Yeah?
4: Now, do I get her, or do I not?
0: Well, take her, Zeke, and good luck to you.
4: Uh-huh, so you're going to stand in the way, eh? Well, I'm going to fight till I get it.
0: Say, Jimmy, are you reading the wrong lines?
4: Lines or no lines, I love Nell.
5: But, Zeke...
4: Now, listen, Nell. We'll have to elope. Be ready at 9 o'clock tonight, and I'll come to your window with a letter.
0: You're supposed to whisper that, Zeke.
4: Oh. Remember, 9 o'clock tonight.
0: Hey, you better make that 10. I go to bed at 9.
4: Okay. That's all right. Goodbye, Nell.
3: Huh. I'd rather marry Dracula than that Zeke Melton.
0: Well, you can't expect to get one of those movie stars. Huh? You better go to bed now.
6: We now go into scene two at the window of Nell's room. It is 10 o'clock and pitch dark.
7: Oh, Nell.
3: Is that you, Zeke Melton?
7: No, it's me, Ken Flack. Zeke couldn't come tonight.
3: Did you bring your officer, Frank? Where are you?
7: I'm up here on the ladder. Hurry up, we've got to get away.
3: No, I can't leave home. I won't leave. Besides, you have to ask Bob.
7: Where is your father?
0: I'm down here holding the ladder. Better hurry up, Nell, before Frank changes his mind. You know, Zeke did.
7: Yes, Nell. Come away with me and I'll make you happy.
3: No, 1,000 times no.
0: Better make that 200. It's a short program.
3: I can never marry you, Frank Black.
7: All right, then. Farewell. Farewell, cruel world.
0: What are you going to do, Frank? Kill yourself?
7: No, I'm going to kill Zeke. It's his gal.
0: Yeah, man. Looks like I'll never get rid of that daughter of mine. Who's that?
8: It's me, Pete Cleaner.
0: Hello, Pete. What are you doing here this time of night?
8: I love your daughter and I want to marry her.
0: You too? Hey, Frank, get off the ladder and make room for Pete. Be careful there, Pete. Don't fall.
7: Nell.
3: Who is this time?
7: It's me, Pete Cleaner. I've come to take you away from here.
3: No, Pete, I can never leave home unless I have a good reason.
0: For heaven's sake, Pete, give her a reason.
7: I love you, Nell. Isn't that enough?
3: No, love isn't everything.
0: Give her another reason, Pete.
7: I have money, loads and loads of it.
0: Pete, if she turns you down this time, I'll marry her.
3: I don't care for money.
0: That's
4: only in the play, folks.
7: And another thing, Nell, I have a car.
3: What kind of a car?
7: Here it comes, folks. Here it comes. A Chevrolet, the most dependable car in the low-price field.
3: Chevrolet, that's what I've been waiting to hear. Goodbye, Daddy. Goodbye. I'm going with Pete.
4: Another victory for Chevrolet. The reason why gals leave home. Goodbye, Nell. Leave home, and next week we will play Why Gals Come Back. And now Mary Livingston Weathersby will sing It's Great to Be Alive.

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1: Sorry, Mary didn't have a chance to sing for you, but it's a little late now. 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I hope he makes me an offer for the picture rights of our play. Well, let's go, Mary.
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0: Rock and roll didn't happen overnight. It had been building up steam ever since World War II. And in the early 1950s, it was called rhythm and blues. But you couldn't hear those jumping sounds on the jukebox in the front. You had to go to the juke in the back. I'm Matt the Cat. 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

0: This pa dul suplu with pala au.
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The Wolfman gonna get you. He gonna reach your record high. 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The Wolfman gonna heal ya. 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

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When it comes to reggae, there is only one. 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

stop dead in my tracks. 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I said, look here, Mr. Giant, as I raised slowly on one knee, I'll do anything you say, and my baby to me.

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Now the giant got the money, and I

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The rest of the time, we're just a roadhouse jukebox gone crazy.

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0: Rock and roll didn't happen overnight. It had been building up steam ever since World War II. And in the early 1950s, it was called rhythm and blues. But you couldn't hear those jumping sounds on the jukebox in the front. You had to go to the juke in the back. I'm Matt the Cat. 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
2: From New York, this is Democracy Now!
3: Yes, this deal with Saudi Arabia, the energy deal, is contingent on this condition as far as the president is concerned. So we'll continue to talk with our Saudi counterparts to get the deal finalized and hopefully see them joining the Abraham Accords very soon.
2: A newly signed U.S.-Saudi nuclear deal is in question after President Trump said the deal is off unless Saudi Arabia normalizes relations with Israel. We'll speak to former Israeli negotiator Danielle Levy about this and President Trump's new threat to launch a massive attack on Iran. Then cockroach democracy, unarmed and dangerous. We'll talk to the prize-winning Indian writer and activist Arundhati Roy about the massive youth-led protests spreading across India.
4: Today, what the Delhi police have done, the way they beat students, the way they hit them in their heads, it was very shameful. Due to this, the country's reputation is being damaged worldwide. And we all know why Delhi police did all of this, because they received orders from Narendra Modi and Amit Shah.
2: Then to Puerto Rico. A Republican congressman wants to limit birthright citizenship in Puerto Rico and other U.S. territories. We'll get the latest and look at a new documentary about the fishermen from the Puerto Rican island of Vieques. It's called Farmers of the Sea.
5: I am almost certain that the issue of global warming and pollution has caused fishing to be farther away from the coast. This is accelerating a lot. We need to find a way to at least decelerate this as much as we can.
2: We'll speak to the filmmaker, Juan Carlos Davila. All that and more coming up. Welcome to Democracy Now!, democracynow.org, The War and Peace Report. I'm Amy Goodman. U.S. Central Command says it's concluded a 13th consecutive night of airstrikes against Iran. Blasts were reported in several cities, including Karamabad, Jaska, and Bandar Abbas in Avas. A U.S. missile strike reportedly killed four people, leaving five others injured. Iran responded with attacks on Bahrain, Kuwait, and a U.S. airbase in Jordan. On Wednesday, President Trump attended a dignified transfer ceremony at Dover Air Force Base in Delaware for four soldiers killed in action while deployed to U.S. bases in Jordan and Iraq. The soldiers are 19-year-old Isabella Gonzalez of Texas, 25-year-old Tyler James Feehan of Hawaii, 28-year-old Angel Rampersad of New York, and 30-year-old Michael Emmanuel Swinton of North Carolina. Trump saluted as their bodies were returned to the U.S. just hours later. The Pentagon lowered its official death toll for the Iran war to 14 from 18. Military officials told the New York Times the names were removed in part because their deaths occurred after President Trump declared a ceasefire in April. Meanwhile, President Trump has threatened a massive attack on Iran, saying it would be, quote, bigger than ever before, unquote, and that he's close to making a decision. The U.S. House of Representatives voted 214 to 208 Thursday to approve a resolution calling on President Trump to withdraw U.S. forces from hostilities against Iran. Four Republicans sided with Democrats in support of the measure, including Kentucky Congressmember Thomas Massie, who wrote ahead of the vote, quote, American servicemen and women are dying and gas and fertilizer prices are soaring. It's time to end this war, Massie said. It's the second time the House has voted for a resolution seeking to rein in Trump's power to wage war in Iran. Later on Thursday, the Senate voted 47 to 49 against advancing a similar war powers resolution. Pennsylvania Democratic Senator John Fetterman joined all but one Republican voting against the resolution. A new report finds President Trump's war against Iran has forced U.S. farmers to spend an additional $1.4 billion on diesel fuel compared to a year ago, an increase of more than 60%. On Thursday, the price of oil passed $100 a barrel for the first time since May as the U.S. and Iran exchanged fire and as Yemen's Houthis claimed attacks on Saudi oil tankers in the Red Sea following their announcement of a naval blockade on Saudi Arabia. The Food and Agriculture Organization reports global hunger declined for a third consecutive year last year, but progress remains fragile and far too slow to meet the UN Sustainable Development Goals by a 2030 deadline. The annual State of Food Security and Nutrition in the World report found 7.8% of the global population, or roughly 645 million people, face hunger last year. That's down from 8.1% in 2024. The FAO's chief economist, Maximo Torrero, warned the crisis around the Strait of Hormuz will delay progress towards ending global hunger.
6: It will have an effect on production, it will have an effect on yields, and it will have a future effect on hunger. So depending on the length of the impact of the crisis on food inflation, which is driven by higher energy and fertilizer prices, we simulate that between 510 and 520 million people may still be facing hunger in 2030.
2: In the occupied West Bank, four Palestinians are dead following an attack by dozens of Israeli settlers who stormed the town of Tal west of Nablus earlier today. Israeli settlers and soldiers reportedly opened fire as Palestinians attempted to protect their homes. Al Jazeera reports at least 86 Palestinians have been killed in the occupied West Bank since the beginning of this year, including more than 20 fatally shot by Israeli settlers. The Palestinian Ministry of Foreign Affairs has condemned the attacks in Tal as a massacre, calling for urgent international intervention to halt settler violence and hold perpetrators accountable. The Trump administration's weighing military action in Mali to target an al-Qaeda-affiliated group. That's according to the Washington Post, which reports that if approved, the plan would add an eighth nation to the list of countries where President Trump has ordered strikes since the start of his second term. The Trump administration's imposed new tariffs on dozens of U.S. trading partners just as a temporary 10% global tariff expired. On Thursday, the Office of the U.S. Trade Representative announced levies of 10% on imports from the European Union, Canada, Mexico, and India, and 12.5% on goods from China, Japan, South Korea, and other nations. The levies took effect just after midnight this morning. They'll keep Trump's massive regime of tariffs in place despite a Supreme Court ruling striking down earlier emergency powers tariffs. This comes this time. The Trump administration cited a section of the Trade Act of 1974 that allows for tariffs against countries that don't outlaw forced labor or who allegedly fail to enforce anti-slavery laws. In Texas, dozens of organizations and small businesses in Houston's East End District will participate in an economic boycott today, demanding justice for Lorenzo Salgado Araujo, the 52-year-old Mexican father shot and killed by an ICE agent July 7th. Organizers are intensifying calls for the release of the three key eyewitnesses who may remain in an ICE jail in Conroe, Texas, and for the Department of Homeland Security to identify the ICE agents involved in the fatal shooting. One of the eyewitnesses is Salgado's younger brother, Victor. This comes as Harris County District Attorney Sean Teer says an independent investigation into the fatal shooting is moving forward.
7: The medical examiner ruled Mr. Salgado's death a homicide. There's one agency in Harris County, Texas, is authorized to investigate and prosecute that, and it's my office.
2: In Minnesota, the man who fatally shot Democratic lawmaker Melissa Hortman and her husband Mark to death in their home has received a sentence of two consecutive life terms plus 40 years in prison. A federal judge handed down the sentence on Thursday to 57-year-old Vance Belter, a self-professed conservative evangelical Christian whose guilty plea helped him avoid a possible death sentence. He also pleaded guilty to shooting and wounding State Senator John Hoffman and his wife, Yvette, at their home during a violent rampage in June 2025, during which Belter dressed as a police officer and modified his SUV to look like a police car. Investigators say he left behind three assault rifles, a handgun, and a hit list containing the names of dozens of people, including prominent Democrats and abortion providers and advocates. The Trump administration's withdrawn subpoenas seeking the phone and text message records of New York Times journalists and their family members. The move came after a federal judge grilled federal prosecutors and threatened them with sanctions unless they withdrew the subpoenas. The Justice Department had been attempting to uncover confidential sources who spoke to the Times about security concerns over President Trump's new Air Force One jet donated to him by the royal family of Qatar. This comes as the Republican-led House Ways and Means Committee has issued subpoenas to the independent news site Breakthrough News, along with the People's Forum and Tricontinental Institute for Social Research. Here in New York City, a group of landlords are suing to overturn Mayor Zoran Mamdani's new rent freeze on apartments. The lawsuit accuses Mamdani of influencing the outcome of a vote by the independent New York City Rent Guidelines Board for zero rent increases on 1 and 2 year leases. This comes as Mayor Mamdani has tapped Lina Khan, the former chair of the Federal Trade Commission, to serve as chair of the city's Economic Development Corporation. And dozens of protesters blocked an entrance to the Brooklyn Navy Yard Thursday, demanding the eviction of Cry Precision, a private contractor that supplies tactical gear to the Israeli military and ICE. Thursday's action comes as part of an ongoing widespread campaign against other military equipment manufacturers. Democracy Now! Spoke to Eitan Mubarak of the National Iranian American Council.
8: They're profiting off of war and ICE and genocide and war crimes, all being subsidized by New York City tax dollars. They pay a lower rent. They had their construction costs covered. And we, united as you New Yorkers, are here to demand that our tax dollars go to us, go to our needs in the city, and not to Cry Precision and other companies that profit off of constant war that is slaughtering children in Iran, in Palestine, in Lebanon, and kidnapping, arresting, and deporting our neighbors here at home.
2: And those are some of the headlines. This is Democracy Now!, democracynow.org, the War and Peace Report. I'm Amy Goodman in New York, joined by Democracy Now!'s Juan Gonzalez in Chicago. Hi, Juan.
9: Hi, Amy, and welcome to all of our listeners and viewers across the country and around the world.
2: A newly signed U.S.-Saudi nuclear deal is in question after President Trump said Thursday the deal is off unless Saudi Arabia normalizes relations with Israel. Saudi Arabia has maintained it would not officially recognize Israel and join the Abraham Accords until there's a pathway toward the creation of a Palestinian state. Trump made the declaration Thursday, a day after Energy Secretary Chris Wright and Saudi Arabia's energy minister signed the agreement. The official text of the agreement has not been released yet. Congress must review the deal and has 90 days to consider it. The deal would allow for the U.S. to help Saudi Arabia build a civilian nuclear energy program using U.S. technology. Critics warn the deal could lead to Saudi Arabia developing a nuclear weapon and spark a new arms race in the Middle East. The U.S.-Saudi deal is likely worth tens of billions of dollars to U.S. nuclear energy companies like Westinghouse, whose reactors produce plutonium as a byproduct. Non-proliferation experts warn the waste could be reprocessed for use in nuclear warheads. This all comes as the U.S. has carried out a 13th consecutive day of strikes on Iran. President Trump told Axios he's weighing whether to launch a massive attack on Iran that would be, quote, bigger than ever before, unquote. We're joined now by Danielle Levy, president of the U.S. Middle East Project, former Israeli peace negotiator under Israeli Prime Ministers Ehud Barak and Yitzhak Rabin. Danielle, welcome back to Democracy Now! Let us start with the nuclear deal. So a nuclear deal is announced between the U.S. and Saudi Arabia. Anti-nuclear activists condemn it, but also Israel condemns it, saying that Trump did not extract enough concessions from Saudi Arabia to recognize Israel, the Abraham Accords. If you can respond to what's going on here, President Trump then saying, okay, they'll recognize the Abraham Accords. Where do you think this is going?
10: Right. So let's start with this appears absolutely on brand for a deal to be done. Apparently, there's nothing in there about the conditionality that for this to take effect, Saudi has to join this Abraham Accords, normalize without anything on the Palestinian front with Israel. Trump then apparently just makes something up, puts out a social media post, which undermines what was agreed just the day before. Very on brand. What you have today, Amy, in Israel, is a kind of victory lap by Netanyahu. His office has put out his own post saying, only thanks to our fantastic war against Iran and being strong have we been able to impose this condition. They are saying, here we are again. Israel is calling the shots again with the United States. Just earlier this week, you had a senior Israeli minister saying, it's very good what's going on between the US and Iran at the moment. Let the Americans do the work. Let them fight the war. So that's the response there. But if you step back a moment, then maybe this is, in the long run, maybe not such a long run, another moment of clarity that is not going to work well for Israel. Because let's just look at this. If this deal was good for America, served American national security interests, served American economic interests, not just the profiteering of a few companies who may or may not be close in future or current contributors to Trump and others' election campaigns. But if this was good for America, then why would you condition it on getting something for Israel? Is this America first or Israel first? Who is the driving force here? So if it's good for America, do it. Don't make this conditional on getting something for Israel. It's the same game, by the way, that the Biden administration played for. So I think this will just further embellish this debate around America first, Israel first, the unpopularity of America being subservient to Israel, first of all. Second of all, in Saudi Arabia, how does this play out? They think they've done a deal. Then the Americans throw this wrench into the works. And the Saudis yet again are going to be scratching their heads and saying, well, these guys just aren't serious. They constantly undermine their own interests for Israel. Israel's a destabilizing, radicalizing factor in the region. Yes, we're not going to cut links. We're going to continue to be close to the US, but we have to hedge. We have to further look elsewhere for how we address our interests because the Americans can't be trusted. And finally, I would simply say, I do not think Saudi is about to normalize on these terms for a nuclear deal with America. That's not what's actually going to be the outcome of this, is my assessment.
9: And Daniel, I wanted to follow up on that. This whole issue that the Saudi government has long claimed that it would not normalize relations with Israel unless there was a clear path to Palestinian statehood. Wondering your thoughts about that, but also about the impact on any negotiations with Iran. Since according to what we know so far about this agreement, the claims are that there will not be the kind of stringent inspection requirements on Saudi Arabia's enrichment program that the U.S. typically holds with any type of transfers of technology, and also the kind of stringent requirements that the U.S. was seeking to impose on Iran in any kind of negotiated deal about its nuclear energy program.
10: Right. So first of all, Saudi has officially repeatedly made the case that, especially in the current circumstances, especially with everything that we've seen going on in Gaza, but also elsewhere, Saudi was one of the eight states, Arab and Muslim majority states, that put out issued a statement just yesterday following the latest Israeli disturbances, the latest kind of Israeli takeover on the Al-Aqsa compound in the old city of Jerusalem, to condemn that, to say that has to be reversed. Saudi has taken this position that there is going to have to be irreversible movement towards a Palestinian state. We may get to a moment, Juan, where the definition of what that clear irreversible movement is will be tested. It may fall well short of what many Palestinians would like to see. It may not. But the moment we are in right now does not lend itself to an Abraham Accord style total abandonment of the Palestinians, warm embrace of Israel under these circumstances. So I don't think that is going to happen. As to the nuclear component of that, sorry, actually, before I go to that, to say one other thing. For Israel, what they want is precisely this kind of arrangement, to say we can do anything to the Palestinians and we will get normalization. So for Israel to have the US again front-loading Israeli demands, while simultaneously the US is fighting this war, which Israel was instrumental in getting it into, in Iran, while simultaneously Israel is given absolutely free rein in Gaza, so-called ceasefire, more than 1,200 Palestinians killed. West Bank, as we speak now, there are settler rampages with the army either supportive or standing by taking place. Massive destruction of infrastructure inside the West Bank. What I've just mentioned in terms of changing the status quo at Al-Aqsa. So from the Israeli perspective, what's not to like, unless you're being strategic and foresighted, in which case you say we are losing public support in America. But anyway, parking that. The actual nuclear enrichment civil program provisions, from what we understand, we don't, I think, have the details, from what we understand has been agreed between the US and Saudi. It's hard to make the case that you would make this deal at the same time that you're trying to impose more onerous conditions on Iran and think this works well for you. So something has gone astray here, but it does follow decades of an American policy which is impossible to see as consistent or credible and that doesn't stand up to scrutiny, not only in terms of these safeguards, what you have in one context versus what you're demanding in another. But if we just zoom out for a moment, the biggest elephant in the room, which is that Israel is a nuclear-armed state in the region. If you actually want a denuclearized, a WMD-free Middle East, West Asia, then you don't continue to indulge your ally, who not only is free of any kind of inspection regime, but who has a nuclear weapon. So you can't be serious on this front. That's one of the things that's hobbled and undermined this whole Iran obsession all along. By the way, I think if Saudi were hell-bent on a nuclear weapons program, there are simpler ways of getting there. There is the relationship with Pakistan. People have often pointed to that. But this is likely to lead to more of a potential proliferation. Other states in the region are going to look at it and say, well, maybe we need to be in the business of an enrichment program that could, as and when needed, be used.
9: And briefly,
10: be used elsewhere.
9: In about 30 seconds or so, can you talk about the optics of the United States reaching this deal with Saudi Arabia, nearing the 25th anniversary of the 9/11 attacks on the United States, where not only Osama bin Laden, but the majority of the hijackers were Saudi?
10: Look, I think that's something that may play out less, actually. You've just mentioned that, Juan. Others are gonna be looking at that. But I doubt that's going to drive the conversation. I think the conversation will be much more driven by this moment in American relations in the West Asia, Middle East region. The fact that this is happening at a time where the US is back in an escalatory cycle with Iran, but where it does not look like the US has any better options now than it did during the earlier months of this war. And we're back testing not so much the history of US-Saudi relations, but we're back testing US resilience, US pain thresholds, as compared to those of Iran. There is no doubt that the US is doing great harm to Iran. Iran is taking major hits. But will the US be able to continue with this? To what end? What is it trying to achieve? We don't have any good answers to any of those questions. And we could well see a further escalation without any of that being resolved. And we're back actually arguing over how do you reverse something that didn't exist when you started this illegal war, which is the whole question of opening the Hormuz Straits. So I think Americans are going to see that this isn't working for them very quickly. It's an unpopular war, and I don't think the president is going to benefit from it.
2: Daniel Levy, president of the U.S. Middle East Project, former Israeli peace negotiator under two Israeli prime ministers, Ehud Barak and Yitzhak Rabin. Coming up, cockroach democracy, unarmed and dangerous. We'll speak to the prize-winning Indian author Arundhati Roy about the massive youth-led protests spreading across India. Stay with us.

0: Fateh. Danger by the Palestinian oud musician Huda Asfour, performing in our Democracy Now! Studio. To see her performances and her interview, go to democracynow.org. This is Democracy Now! I'm Amy Goodman with Juan Gonzalez. We turn now to India, where massive youth-led protests are spreading across India. On Thursday, thousands of young people staged another sit-in in New Delhi in defiance of Prime Minister Narendra Modi's government, which has violently cracked down on protesters. The protest movement is being led by the newly formed Cockroach Janata Party. The party was formed after India's Chief Justice compared India's unemployed youth to cockroaches and parasites. Protesters have been demanding the resignation of Modi's education minister. They're blaming him for the leak of national exam questions that were circulated on social media, forcing millions of students to retake the exam. Some students ended up dying by suicide after studying for the exam for years. One prominent Indian activist, Sonam Wangchuk, ended a 26-day hunger strike today that he began in solidarity with the cockroach movement. This is Abhijit Dipka, who founded the Cockroach Janata Party, speaking earlier this week after authorities violently attacked protesters in Delhi.
1: Today, what the Delhi police have done, the way they beat students, the way they hit them in their heads, it was very shameful. Due to this, the country's reputation is being damaged worldwide. And we all know why Delhi police did all of this, because they received orders from Narendra Modi and Amit Shah.
0: We go now to New Delhi, where we're joined by the prize-winning Indian writer and activist Arundhati Roy. She has a new piece for Wire headlined Cockroach Democracy, Unarmed and Dangerous. Arundhati begins her piece by writing, quote, "For the first time in years, it feels wonderful to be Indian. Just when hope seemed lost, they came, young roaches riding in on the rain." Arundhati Roy, take it from there. Talk about what's happening in the streets of India and the movement adopting the name of the justice who called them cockroaches.
2: Well, what's happening in India, what's happening just kilometers from my home, where I will be shortly, is not thousands, Amy, but tens and tens of thousands of young people who have just flooded into the city, and now this has spread to cities all over North India, basically. And it started off as students, of course, as you said, you know, Abhijit Dipke, just as a joke, wrote on Instagram, what if all the cockroaches came together? And they did, first online, and now in physical form, they're out everywhere in India, young people protesting and officially demanding the resignation of the education minister under whose, since 2014, the opposition says there have been 152 paper leaks, not a single conviction for anybody doing that. But more than that, the undermining of the entire system of education in India, which was and used to be a good system. But now the whole thing has, if you listen to the slogans and if you see the chanting, everything has shifted to directly attacking Modi. And this has just never happened since.

0: on is just so exuberant and joyful. But as I said in the piece that I wrote, there are two things. One is that this is the protesters, there are Hindus, Muslims, Christians, Buddhists. It's a sort of demonstration of what we would like India to be. But the fact is that the majority of them, the great majority of them, are the children of Modi's, you know, Hindu right-wing constituency. And therefore, there is a certain protection. You know, they are not Muslims, they're not Sikhs, they're not Christians, they're not Kashmiris. So is the police going to just shoot them down? I mean, things are coming to a stage where you almost think that they're going to call out the army, but will the army agree to kill their own children? I don't know. So it's a very tricky situation right now.
1: And Arundhati, how would you compare the cockroach uprising in India to recent other youth-led movements in nearby countries in Nepal and Bangladesh and Sri Lanka? And also, this is coming at a time when the more traditional Marxist or left-wing parties in India, in some of the states of India where they long had major power, have suffered electoral defeats. So that the left has been left sort of reeling from these defeats. I'm wondering if you could respond to that as well.
0: Well, how would I compare it to Bangladesh, Nepal, and Sri Lanka? You know, I don't think those comparisons would be correct, because India is too vast and diverse a country for, you know, a simple sort of student-led coup to take over. It just, like, for example, the whole of South India, although they are supporting this movement, they have largely been unaffected by Modi, you know, and so the rage against him isn't there because he doesn't exist there. So India is too large a country for something like that. But you'd have to ask, you know, of course, the left has been pushed back. The traditional, what we call the parliamentary left, has been pushed back. You know, it only really exists in Kerala as a proper party. But the left is certainly inside this protest, you know. The young left student unions are in there. And initially, they were the ones who stabilized the protest because they know how to do it. A lot of young people were coming in. And there are people from everywhere, you know, like Sonam Wangchuk, who was on hunger strike, was initially very much a supporter of the BJP. You know, now he's called off his fast. But the thing is that the protest is way beyond its individual components right now. But the real thing that I said is that, you know, why is the Prime Minister refusing to make this small step of making the Education Minister resign? One of the reasons is that they rule like a cabal. They know too much about each other to, you know, be able to be sacked and so on. They know terrible things about each other. And the second reason is that the BJP has gamed the election system. It has reconstituted the composition of the Election Commission. It has reconstituted voter rolls in which, you know, millions of people are missing and millions of phantom names exist. The machines, the electoral voting machines, are tampered with. The courts look away. The police are not neutral. The bureaucracy is completely complicit. So it feels that it can do anything. It'll win an election because it's the richest political party in the world, and it is backed by the richest industrialists in the world. It can buy anything, it can break anyone, and ultimately, you know, even these young people, they are just very young people, you know, they don't know the forces that can come in and subvert them and beat them down and discredit them. All that is still to come. Paramilitary forces are being flown in, but the situation is very tricky, very fluid. We don't know what's going to happen.
1: And could you talk about the extent of the youth unemployment crisis in India today?
0: The youth unemployment crisis is beyond belief, you know, and I don't want to quote figures to you because those figures are rubbish. You know, for example, people who are

0: selling peanuts on the road or somehow trying to survive are counted as employed people. Basically, there is a crisis of unemployment from the bottom to the top because of AI now and so on. So really the future of this country is so rocky. It feels like a sort of decomposing corpse wrapped in tissue paper, and suddenly everything is beginning to leak out. And as always happens with governments like this, I mean, 5 days of 10 days ago, if somebody made a mildly off-color joke about Modi, they would be in jail. Today, you have millions of people mocking him in ways which I just can't even explain. I mean, you cannot repeat those words on TV, but I don't even know how the man can come out and make a speech again, because everyone just falls about laughing. You know, earlier it used to be just a handful of us. Now it's this whole young generation who I just want to hug because they're so hilarious.
1: Arundhati, if you can talk more about them reshaping the narrative of the government-controlled media, challenging Modi's carefully constructed image to the world, because they're using Instagram, they're using YouTube, as they reshape the narrative of these protests to a global audience.
0: So I'll start by saying that the most wicked element in India in the last, since Modi came to power has been the corporate owned mainstream media. There is not just that they are frightened, they are part of the project, enthusiastically a part of the project. We have this saying over here, I'll first say it in Hindi. It says, Desh ko char log chalate hain, do bechte hain, do khareedte hain charo Gujarati, which means that four people run this country, two sell it, two buy it, and all four are from the state of Gujarat. And these four are the Prime Minister, the Home Minister, and the two industrialists, Ambani and Adani. Now, Ambani own something like 27 news channels. Adani just bought one of the most neutral news channels called NDTV, and now that's fallen too. So the news media are like the captains. I call them the screaming television, live screaming TV, because they're just like the captains of lynch mobs. They get people arrested, they dehumanize people, they discredit people, they lie. And on the other hand, we have some incredibly brave YouTubers, both in English and in Hindi and in other languages. You have this, and this young generation, I mean, Modi tried to jam the internet in Jantar Mantar, where the protest is happening. Now it's happening all over. And these kids, you can't mess around with them on the internet, you know. So if you look at Instagram, all of us are just falling about laughing. None of us can sleep at night because it's so funny what they're doing. And in a second, you know, this man who goes around making these ridiculous speeches abroad and hugging world leaders, like recently he was in Indonesia and he was like, January 26 is Indian Republic Day, 2 + 6 = 8, and the Indonesian Prime Minister's birthday is 17th, so 1 + 7 is something like this. You know, now everyone just, there's nothing he can say and nothing he has said in the past years which is not just being taken apart, and people are just keeling over laughing. So how do you correct that image? He can't get that back. He may beat these people down, he may discredit them, some of their leaders may sell them out. The kids are like, you have to see those videos. They're going to the police saying, sir, it's really hot, can you put those water cannons on? And then they're dancing in the water cannons and please give me some tear gas. And, you know, it's just like, oh my God, your Baton is taller than me. You know, little kids, little girls are saying, and the girls are the most foul-mouthed of all. It's just, I don't know how to explain it, but it's just exuberance that's making up a whole heaven for someone like me.
1: Well, we don't want to keep you from the protest. So Arundhati Roy, thank you so much for being with us. Award-winning writer and activist. Her critically acclaimed memoir headlined, titled Mother Mary Comes to Me. Also, she's received numerous awards, including the Booker Prize for her first novel, The God of Small Things. We'll link to her new article, Cockroach Democracy, Unarmed and Dangerous, at democracynow.org. Coming up, we go to Puerto Rico. A Republican congressman wants to limit birthright citizenship there and in other U.S. territories. We'll also look at a new documentary called Farmers of the Sea. Stay with us.

0: Tocando, Touching by Helado Negro and Reina Tropical for their new collaboration, Helado Tropical. This is Democracy Now!, democracynow.org. I'm Amy Goodman with Juan Gonzalez. Last week, Virginia Republican Congressmember Morgan Griffith introduced the End Birthright Citizenship for the Territories Act, which would limit automatic citizenship in Puerto Rico and other U.S. territories to only children born to U.S. citizens or legal permanent residents starting in 2027. Congressman Griffith said in a press release his focus is on cracking down on quote-unquote birth tourism, and that while the Supreme Court affirmed last month that birthright citizenship is a constitutional right, it also, quote, leaves the door open, unquote, for congressional action on citizenship in the U.S. territories. His legal reasoning relies on the controversial early 20th century cases known as the Insular Cases, in which the Supreme Court ruled the Constitution doesn't fully apply to the territories, saying the quote-unquote, uncivilized races who, quote-unquote, infest the territories are, quote-unquote, unfit. In a press release, Griffith said, quote, just like Congress possesses the power to grant the territories constitutional rights in statute, we have the power to take them away in statute. The legislation would impact Guam, Puerto Rico, the Northern Mariana Islands, and the U.S. Virgin Islands. People born in American Samoa are already not classified as citizens. Vice President J.D. Vance has said on Fox News he's in favor of the idea. This latest attempt to restrict rights in the U.S. territories coincides with the 10th anniversary of PROMESA, the law that established a fiscal control board in Puerto Rico to oversee finances on the island and restructure its debt. But its power and impact extends far beyond that. The law was passed in June 2016. For more, we turn now to two guests. Efrain Rivera-Ramos joins us from San Juan. He's a law professor, former dean at the University of Puerto Rico Law School, and author of The Legal Construction of Identity, The Judicial and Social Legacy of American Colonialism in Puerto Rico. And we're joined by Juan Carlos Davila. He's here with us in our New York studio, filmmaker, activist, and journalist from Puerto Rico. His latest film for PBS is titled Farmers of the Sea, the third in a trilogy of films on the Puerto Rican working class. We're going to talk about that documentary in a minute. But first, Professor Efrain Rivera-Ramos, if you can talk about this effort to strip citizenship or birthright citizenship for some in Puerto Rico. Explain what's going on here.
1: Well, thank you very much. What I would like to say is that this is obviously an attempt to start tampering with the citizenship situation of the people of the territories. The title of the bill that has been presented is to end birthright citizenship in the territories. Now, that's a very broad concept, and it could lead to other developments in the future that could affect the citizenship status of everybody in Puerto Rico or everybody born in Puerto Rico or in the other territories. So I would like to raise a flag about that possibility. The bill itself, if read generously, says that if the bill is passed, as of January 1st, 2027, children born of non-U.S. citizens and non-U.S. residents living in Puerto Rico would not be considered U.S. citizens anymore as it is now. Now, anybody born in Puerto Rico, regardless of the citizenship status of her parents, is considered a U.S. citizen. And that has been so since a combination of statutes passed by Congress starting 1917 and ending in 1941. Congressperson Griffiths said in a statement that this would impact only the children of those who are living in Puerto Rico without being permanent residents or U.S. citizens. Now, if you read the bill, that is not what it says in the first part of the bill. That, if you read just the first part of the bill, it says that people born in Puerto Rico from 1941 to 2027 would be considered U.S. citizens, but not after that. It is not until the very last provision of the bill that it tries to clarify that this applies only to children born of non-U.S. citizens and non-U.S. residents. So there is a degree of ambiguity in the way that the bill is constructed that may cause problems in the future. But even if it is interpreted the way that the congressman has said, it does create problems for a substantial sector of people living in Puerto Rico. We do have a substantial immigrant population. Most of it comes from the Dominican Republic, although we also have immigrants from Haiti and from other parts of Latin America and the Caribbean. If the bill is passed, the effect would be to create a very special underclass of people living in Puerto Rico who will lose many of its rights, many of the rights that they may enjoy right now. This would be like creating a minority within a minority, in the sense that after the US Supreme Court case, Barbara versus Trump, children born of non-residents and non-US citizens born in the United States, people born in the United States under those circumstances, are still considered citizens. If the bill is passed, an exception will be made for those born under the same conditions in Puerto Rico and the territories. So this is an attempt at creating a subclass of people who can be discriminated against even more, and who could be simply disregarded as human beings with rights, living within the jurisdiction of the United States, because the territories, after all, are placed under the jurisdiction of the United States. So that would be my concern.
2: Professor Rivera Ramos, I wanted to ask you also about the PROMESA situation. It's 10 years since Congress and President Obama set up PROMESA. It was supposed to be a temporary fiscal control board. And yet here we are 10 years later, and it is still effectively running the affairs of the island of Puerto Rico, a U.S. appointed board, effectively ending the claims of the United States that Puerto Rico was an autonomous territory. I'm wondering your sense of where PROMESA goes from here. Have the people of Puerto Rico become accustomed to having their decisions made by an appointed group of largely outsiders?
1: Well, I think that many people have become accustomed to that, although we can also have witnessed a growing criticism of the board. It is viewed by many people in Puerto Rico, with reason, as a colonial entity that was imposed by the U.S. Congress upon Puerto Rico and Puerto Ricans. As you have said, it is an unelected board that exercises a great deal of power over Puerto Rico. It has taken over many of the governmental operations of the Puerto Rican government, and it has made decisions that have had a very deleterious effect on Puerto Rico and on many sectors of Puerto Rico, especially the most vulnerable. The board has focused its operations on the fiscal end of the economy of Puerto Rico. And I think it is the consensus of most economists in Puerto Rico that that has been a huge mistake. Puerto Rico is in need of an economic development plan, of strengthening the provision of essential services to the population, of having a sound economic policy in place, of getting rid of many distortions of the economy, such as corruption, waste, incompetence, etc. And the board has done almost nothing regarding those very crucial aspects of the Puerto Rican economy. So I think that some people might say that the board has had some positive effect in terms of the restructuring of the debt. But even that hasn't been as important as it was needed to be done. And it has entirely disregarded the economic development aspects of the Puerto Rican economy. So I think that in the end, it has been a failure.
0: We are also joined by Juan Carlos Davila, who has covered the resistance PROMESA for years, but now has a new documentary about the local fishing industry in the Puerto Rican island of Vieques, where for more than 60 years, the U.S. Navy used much of the island as a bombing range, exploding by one estimate as much as 3 million pounds of ordnances containing napalm, depleted uranium, lead, and other toxic chemicals. Public protests led to the closure of the base in 2003. Juan Carlos Davila has been reporting on Vieques for years. His latest film just came out on PBS, Farmers of the Sea, focusing on how access to fishing is changing due to climate change and also the impacts of contamination. This is a clip.
3: I cannot tell you that lobster fishing is bad, but compared to previous years, the decline has been significant. There are many reasons why this is happening, right? The reality of the matter is that this changes every year. The reefs aren't like they used to be. There are reefs where you find no marine life, no sponges. There are many fishes that you used to catch before that you rarely find now. Like what happened with the conch? You almost don't find trunkfish.
4: Look, those really are turtles.
3: I am almost certain that the issue of global warming and pollution has caused fishing to be farther away from the coast. And this is accelerating a lot. We need to find a way to at least decelerate this as much as we can.
0: Part of Farmers of the Sea, Juan Carlos Davila, congratulations on this beautiful portrait of both the fisher people and climate change. Mm-hmm. Talk about why you made this film.
5: Well, the reason I really made this film is because when we address the topic of food insecurity in climate change, or how climate change is going to produce food insecurity, we tend to look a lot at what is happening in the land. But there's so many people in the world, especially coastal communities, island, that depend on the food that comes from the sea for their livelihood, to develop their economies, to bring food to the table to their children. For example, if you look at Puerto Rico, the reefs in Puerto Rico, they are facing an alarming amount of bleaching, and it's really destroying the ocean wildlife, which eventually is having an effect, a direct effect on the food that we can get from the sea. And the fishermen in Vieques say, and other fishermen in Puerto Rico, the ocean is that industry that always has jobs available, because you can go and fish and come back and sell that fish. But also, even if you are not able to sell that fish, you can provide food for your family so it doesn't go hungry. So this just shows one of those the food insecurity in the ocean is also another layer of complication in climate change, and it just shows, how the Caribbean has another complication when we are thinking about how we are situated geographically in one of the front lines of climate change. So it's not just about, we're not only facing strongest hurricanes now, but we're also facing food. We could face food shortages, especially the islands that depend so much on the food that comes from the sea.
2: And Juan Carlos, we only have about less than a minute left, but we'll do a post show. But could you also talk about what has the United States military and the government done about cleaning up Vieques, which was essentially a fishing community before they occupied it and destroyed it for so many years?
5: So the fishing community, the federal agencies, really what they do is that they inform the community of what they're doing. Just in general, what they do is that they have been gathering the bombs that they are able to see on the surface and piling them up, and really much exploding them in Vieques. But then but there's also many other bombs which also releases another type of contamination. But there's also a lot of bombs buried thousands and thousands of bombs in the water that they haven't picked up.
0: We have to leave it there. Juan Carlos Davila, filmmaker, journalist, actress from Puerto Rico, will link to your piece, Farmers of the Sea, for PBS. Senon and the Rebel Boats documentary will premiere at the Black Star Film Festival in Philadelphia.
6: 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Coming up at 11... a repeat of Back in the Day with Dutz and Dar. Paula Today News at noon. Sea Change Radio at 12:30. The Wolfman Jack Show tonight at 6. 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The Vinyl Resting Place with Jim McGinnis at 8. Dead Air at 11. 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
3: Welcome to Native America Calling. I'm Sean Spruce. It's monsoon season in the southwest, and an uptick of rainstorms are cycling through parched deserts. The deluge of moisture usually sets off flash flooding that can sometimes be destructive to towns and tribal communities. The Pueblo of Zuni in New Mexico is recovering from this week's flooding that forced some families and individuals to evacuate their homes. We'll talk with locals about the incident after the news.

0: This is National Native News. I'm Jill Freitas. Alaska's Native Healthcare Organization is set to receive a $400 million settlement from the federal government for unpaid expenses to provide medical services. The U.S. Department of Justice announced the settlement Tuesday. Aliona Niden with the Alaska Desk reports.
1: The Alaska Native Tribal Health Consortium filed a lawsuit in 2021 claiming that the federal government did not fully compensate the organization for administrative costs over 7 years of providing medical services. The settlement follows several U.S. Supreme Court decisions in favor of tribal health contractors like the consortium. Lloyd Miller is a tribal attorney who handled 3 cases involving costs that the government had refused to pay.
2: To be sure, a significant amount of money is owed the tribes. The latest settlement you heard about is just one of many settlements that have been achieved throughout the United States.
1: The Alaska Native Tribal Health Consortium provides health services in clinics throughout the state and at the Alaska Native Medical Center in Anchorage. The organization also runs rural infrastructure projects in villages. The consortium entered an agreement with the federal government under the Indian Self-Determination and Education Assistance Act. Under that agreement, the consortium is responsible for providing health care that the federal government would otherwise provide through agencies like the Indian Health Service. The consortium said in its court complaint that the government failed to reimburse administrative costs for healthcare services between 2014 and 2022, with the exception of 1 year. Natasha Singh is president and CEO of the Alaska Native Tribal Health Consortium. She said in a prepared statement that the settlement helps make sure that, quote, resources accurately reflect the true cost of operating a complex tribal health system and advancing self-determination in healthcare, end quote. Singh said the details of the settlement are still being finalized. Tribal attorney Miller says this and other cases follow a 2024 U.S. Supreme Court decision that the federal government owed money to the Carlos Apache and Northern Arapaho tribes in Arizona and Wyoming.
2: When the court held that those two tribes had been underpaid, the court was saying that every tribe in the United States that has a contract with the Indian Health Service has been underpaid.
1: Miller says many tribes have filed or reactivated litigations with the Indian Health Service in the last 2 years. In Anchorage, I'm Alona Niden.
0: There's a new way to give back to Ketchikan's unhoused population. The Ketchikan Indian Community, or KIC, rolled out a new program this month where people can pay for or assemble care packages to those in need. Emily Edenshaw is the tribe's administrator and CEO. She says that the initiative is aimed at tourists.
3: You know, we often invite tourists to our homelands, but there's really a need for service tourism. And, you know, you have the second largest tribe in Alaska that's really tried to innovatively create an experience for our tourists to leave a community in a better place than they found it.
0: Care packages are $25 and include necessities like toothpaste, deodorant, socks, and sanitary products. Edenshaw says each dollar raised for the program will go to support the tribe's permanent supportive housing project, a 28-unit housing complex for seniors set to open next month. Edenshaw says the new care package program is a way to carry the legacy of the former warming shelter space. She says a little bit of support can go a long way.
3: Bring your families by the gift shop and use it as an educational opportunity while also making an impact in people's lives.
0: Edenshaw says visitors to the tribe's gift shop will see information about the new program as soon as they walk through the door. She hopes to inform the cruise lines of the program so that more tourists can participate in it. This story was provided by KRBD's Hunter Morrison. And I'm Jill Freitas.
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6: This is Native America Calling. I'm Sean Spruce. Pueblo of Zuni Governor Arden Cucate issued an emergency declaration in response to heavy rainstorms earlier this week that caused flooding in Zuni, New Mexico, the tribe's community hub. Several people were forced to evacuate their homes, and the community is still bracing for what continuing monsoon storms might bring. In this hour, we'll get an update from those affected, including Governor Cucate himself, about the flooding incident, recovery efforts, and the response from neighbors and relatives. You can join our conversation today by calling 1-800-996-2848. How has your community been impacted by flooding or severe weather this year or in years past? Also, how does a community come together when an event like this happens? 1-800-99-NATIVE to share your insights. And later in the hour, we'll talk with an Indigenous journalist who's been covering the worsening wildfires in Ontario, Canada. Up to 13 First Nations communities were displaced by the fires, and tribal leaders are criticizing the province and federal government's response and support. Joining us now from Zuni, New Mexico, is Arden Cucate. He is the governor of the Pueblo of Zuni. Governor, hello, and welcome to Native America Calling.
7: Elakwa, thank you so much, Keshi. And I am Arden Cucate, a governor for the Zuni tribe.
6: Pleasure to have you on the show, Governor. Joining us in our Albuquerque studio today is Sean Sabitze. He is co-founder and chief of technology of Major Market Incorporated, and he is also Zuni. Sean, hello and welcome back to NAC. Good to have you.
8: Appreciate Governor Arden Cucate for joining the radio show along with me, and I'm happy to represent our family business, Major Market Inc., which was founded by my parents, Daryl Sabitze and Rosalie Him, which is also operated by my brother, David, and nephew, Colin. Thank you for having me.
6: Absolutely. Thank you, Sean. Governor, give us an update here. How is the situation in Zuni today?
7: Well, as of July 16, 2026, you know, we really were in a situation with some really high velocity of floods coming through from all directions, especially on the east side, the south side, and the north side, where there are arroyos that's been dry significantly for quite some time. But because of the heavy rainfalls and the storms coming through almost every day, you know, it really, really created a significant situation, and all of that, you know, poured into our primary Zuni River, the riverbed. We've been trying to make sure that we're going to our Pueblo of Zuni Incident Command and do the Department of Public Safety to start evaluating on how best that we can mitigate the situation that also reflects on the terms of the process accordingly under our Zuni Emergency Operations Plan.
6: Governor, take us back earlier in the week, Monday, even Sunday, before the flooding began. Did you know about the severity of this storm before it hit, and did you have any time for the community to prepare?
7: Yes and no. We knew about it, and I think it was really a matter of having our incident command coming together and trying to start preparing, you know. And I think the uncertainty was, you know, what level of devastation from the rainfall and the floods was going to create, especially in the central heart of the village area. And, you know, we're on the cultural side of things. I think it's also really important. We're in our summer solstice, you know, rituals going on right now that associates with, you know, rainfalls and what have you. So it's kind of been a double-edged sword in how we make sure that, you know, we prepare ourselves and what have you. And I think the real significant heavy storms coming in and the water coming off of Trap Rock area, the Peach Orchard Draw, the Oak Wash area, and some of those other drainages coming in from the other directions, you know, really compounded, you know, something that was, you know, that was least expected. And so, you know, that's what really, I guess, triggered the real high, I guess, significance of, you know, the damage that we were going to be dealing with on that day.
6: Well, tell us more about how it all unfolded on Tuesday. Just how much water was there, and what was the damage to homes and property and other infrastructure?
7: Well, in terms of the Zuni Riverbed, there was already water there from another rainstorm that came several days before, and it was just kind of like sitting there and not flowing through. So when the huge flood came through, that really compounded, you know, the neighborhood area, especially on the south side of the riverbed, all the way through, you know, about maybe another half a mile on the south side. And then there was also some residential areas on the northwest side where some of our paved roads suddenly became high flowing, you know, flooded rivers coming through. And so it basically really just came from all angles that, you know, it was really kind of difficult to really see what area that, you know, would be a priority to mitigate. But in terms of the other question in the preparation process, you know, the incident command and everyone else that was engaged with that was still out there trying to get some assessments and trying to make sure and checking up on our, it's primarily the Oak Wash, the river corridor area. That's been the most significant one that usually comes in from the north side, you know, that causes a lot of the flooding down the roads on the north side. So, you know, all things considered, this was just a huge magnitude of, you know, what had happened on July 16th.
6: Governor, how about the physical safety of people? Were there any injuries or anything like that?
7: Well, in terms of the residential area, unfortunately, I think we're looking at about 50-plus homes that got flooded. And, of course, in some of those homes, we had some elderlies, some newborns, and some people with health conditions that were caught up in it. And one of the homes on the southwest side, the water flow inside became so high that majority of that water started going through the electrical, the plugins. So that itself shortened out the power outage. So that whole night on the whole southwest quarter of the village, you know, that was basically the electricity went out. And so the next day it was assessed, evaluated, and only certain homes that weren't specifically tied to the grid were the ones that were turned on, but the rest had to, you know, try to go through in waiting to see how we're going to be able to get the power back up and running.
6: Governor, there are historic and ancient structures in Zuni Pueblo. Were they impacted?
7: Probably not the ancient structures, but more on the like the sacred trails, the traditional cultural property areas, you know, that's utilized for a lot of our, you know, year-to-year seasonal traditional doings. Those were heavily impacted in terms of, you know, which directions the water came in from.
6: Now, you issued an emergency declaration. When was that exactly? And is that common to issue a declaration like that in a situation such as this?
7: Well, all the reports that were coming in from the incident command, you know, before the governor and tribal council, you know, there was no other, you know, options of what have you that it really warranted for us as the tribal leadership to go ahead and move forward to declare the emergency. And we passed a resolution on July 16th to trigger that, or maybe I have the wrong day, but anyway, July 16th was officially recognized as the day to get the emergency declaration, you know, out to the people. So we have a local radio station here, and so we're disseminating all that information out to the people, including that if there were homes that were missed and there's still some significant needs that we need to deal with, we have the Red Cross, the Salvation Army, and the National Guard that are here as well to provide additional resources. But in terms of on our side of the coin, in what we're doing right now, unfortunately, we've exceeded all available resources. So anything coming in from the outside, you know, is something that we're going to have to rely upon to make sure that we have a comprehensive mitigation process. And this isn't going to be a one-night catch-all fix. It's going to take some time to rebuild the most impacted areas.
6: Pueblo of Zuni Governor Ardin Cucate, starting off our conversation today on Native America Calling. We'll be right back. Colton Sloan, who is 6'3" and 300 pounds, and a member of the Whitefish Lake First Nation, deadlifts more than 600 pounds. He's one of a few Indigenous professional strongmen out there who compete against some of the world's strongest athletes. We'll speak with Sloan and others about the lengths they go to push their bodies to new extremes. That's on the next Native America Calling.
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0: You're listening to Native America Calling. I'm Sean Spruce, and we're talking about flooding that took place in Zuni, New Mexico, the community hub of Zuni Pueblo. It's a result of monsoon rainstorms that come through the desert every year, but this year's event was severe enough for the governor of the Pueblo to issue an emergency declaration, and we're learning about that right now. You can join us today by calling 1-800-996-2848. That's also 1-800-99-NATIVE. Maybe you are in Zuni Pueblo and listening to the show, or I know some of the surrounding communities as well. Gallup, New Mexico got hit by flooding as well. Maybe you can talk about that. So join us, 1-800-996-2848. We have Governor Arden Cucate on the line right now in Zuni, New Mexico. And Governor, I want to ask you about what might happen in the weeks of ahead. I know you're still watching the weather. You're concerned about how future rain might have an impact on the community. What are you most worried about, or what are you most prepared for in the event of more rains coming?
1: I think to answer your question right now, we want to make sure that our incident command is, you know, doing a comprehensive coverage of the entirety of our Pueblo centralized area, making sure that, you know, every household that got hit through this flooding is going to be, you know, identified and recognized in terms of any needs and what have you. And then making sure that our incident command, according to the emergency management plan, everything is going to fall in order and done accordingly, because this would also give us much more of a better, I guess, position in looking at the application process through the state or the federal side to request for additional help. Because, I mean, this is a very, very costly damage that Zuni is experiencing right now, and knowing that we're way out here in the rural part of our homelands, you know, that kind of compounds everything else.
0: Thank you, Governor. Let's bring Sean Sabitze into the conversation now. He is also Zuni Pueblo, and he's the co-founder and chief of technology of Major Market Incorporated. And Sean, you've been a guest before on the show, and a lot of it is related to your work with the Alliance for Tribal Clean Energy, which is another one of your focuses in your career. Do you have an interest in tribal response and energy capabilities when it comes to extreme weather like this?
2: Yeah, thank you for the question, and it's exactly on point on why the Alliance for Tribal Clean Energy exists. You know, the Alliance is focused on ultimately reducing the greenhouse gas effect of, you know, fossil fuel burning for energy. And, you know, that impacts how weather patterns change, and tribes are facing extreme weather conditions. And I can point to many situations, and one that we're really close to with the Alaska Native Villages, where Typhoon Heilong had impacted a lot of these coastal Alaska Native villages and displaced tribes. And we actually funded several of those Alaska villages to implement renewable energy solutions for their needs, because right now they're experiencing extreme cost of energy, and they have to fly in fuel at the price of like $10 a gallon at a normal rate, but that's going to continue to increase. And so I currently serve as the head of technical assistance and project development at the Alliance. And we assist tribal nations across the United States as they prepare for extreme weather, rising cost of energy, and the need for resilient local infrastructure. Climate change is increasing at the frequency and severity of extreme weather events. Tribal communities need infrastructure in solar energy or renewable energy paired with battery storage, backup generators, resilient grocery stores, clinics, shelters, community centers, reliable water systems, local food production and distribution, and strong emergency communications. And this is the lesson that resilience must be built locally before the next emergency occurs. So tribal nations should not have to wait for outside assistance, but they can protect their people. And that's really kind of what I'm focused on right now at the Alliance. And I just want to add that what Governor Gugatti is talking about in Zuni Pueblo being a sovereign nation, and sovereign tribes are a government. So when a disaster threatens the health, safety, property, and essential infrastructure of its people, then tribal leadership can take action under its own laws and emergency management procedures. You know, declaring a state of emergency is an important exercise of sovereignty. It formally identifies the emergency, activates the tribe's response systems, documents unmet needs, and calls upon local, state, and federal agencies for coordination and assistance. Federally recognized tribal nations also have the option to request presidential emergency or major disaster declaration directly, independent of a state.
0: Thanks, Sean. Yeah, really good points to make. Let's talk about your family business, Major Market Eat and Go. It's a grocery store and provides other products and services as well there in Zuni. Did you folks have power backup?
2: Yeah, and so I'm an engineer, and so I think about systems. I've been listening to a lot of podcasts more recently, but it correlates to how we designed Major Market. When you're thinking about how do you build a company, it's not with an exit strategy. It's with a long-term view of being a part of your community for, you know, for the duration of time that your own existence, and also for those who come after you. And so Major Market is more than a grocery store. It's part of Zuni's essential community infrastructure. When the flood disrupted transportation, electricity, water access, and normal business operations, many stores were closed or operating with limited services. Our family understood that people still needed food, drinking water, and dependable place to obtain basic necessities. And so when we designed Major Market, I could foresee that, you know, our grid infrastructure with our local electric co-op, we're at the end of line. And so we, as a community, are experiencing on a regular basis with high incidence of power outages, whether they're 15 minutes to long duration power outages, that it actually impacts the viability of businesses. And so with that in mind, the first order of business when designing Major Market, we put in a generator backup system, and then we eventually added a 85 kilowatt solar array, and that basically offsets the cost of our electricity. And that was kind of forward thinking in a way that, you know, how do you remain viable in this global economy? Because when we experienced COVID, you know, we saw a huge grab for resources just abroad. Everyone experienced it. You know, people were hoarding supplies for their own households, and that's fair. But as a small family-owned grocery store, we were, you know, struggling to just acquire produce and food to keep on the shelves. But when, and then they compound that with like a grid system that's not always 100% dependable. And so with that in mind, you know, we don't want to lose our perishables, our fresh-cut meats or, you know, dairy produce and things of that nature. I started thinking about adding, you know, a backup generator system. So anytime there's a power outage, we are able to ride through those situations so long as we have, you know, that backup.

0: those essential services just to live. I mean, as Governor Kougathi said, that we are truly in a food desert. We are rural, remote. Access to resources are very hard. And so in order to maintain survivability and, you know, to be resilient, we had to add these things. And
1: Sean, I'm looking at the Major Markets Facebook page right now, and you have a post about coming on the show today. And one of the topics that you mention is the inseparable connection between energy security, food security, and water security. And what you're describing really underscores that. And it makes me curious to know also, how does an event like this affect you and your family and others in the community emotionally?
0: That's a great question. And it's definitely a test whenever you have to respond above and beyond your own needs. I can, just speaking with my father yesterday when I was asked to be on the show, I called him to get his perspective, and he informed me how they had to call upon their vendors to ask for deliveries much sooner than the normal cycle, and just the extended amount of hours that everyone at the business is running just to meet the local needs, the staff included, my brother, just cooking up food for the volunteers who are coming in to help. You know, they just recently provided donations for the, I think it was the one of the organizations. They're providing more than what they normally do. And just, you know, you spend a lot of emotional time thinking about, you know, how your contributions can provide relief. And we're very thankful to the community for trusting our leadership and the best intent. And we're, as a family, we're doing our best. There's definitely a need for food, drinking water, and a dependable place to obtain basic necessities. So, so it's definitely the response reflects the servant leadership my parents have demonstrated throughout their lives. We saw the same thing during COVID, during the pandemic, when Major Market continued to provide essential services despite uncertainty and risk. When our community is in need, our family's first question is not simply, how will this affect the business? It is, how can we help our people?
1: Yeah, that's inspiring to hear, Sean. Governor, how about you? What have you seen from community members who've stepped up and volunteered and helped the tribe and also their neighbors?
2: Well, I think that's really, really, you know, very appreciative. And, you know, the conviction of compassion for one another and how best we could all kind of band together, and especially with the sandbagging and, you know, looking at where the priority areas is being focused for us, what Sean just echoed off on with water and food and all of that. You know, I think just kind of really the multitasking and everything that before these other outside agencies and entities came in, we had to really improvise and do what we could in terms of making sure that, you know, this is a critical situation that, you know, it's for the sake of the community, making sure that they're being looked out after.
1: Governor, I would imagine there are questions about donations. People may be reaching out to your office and other Pueblo entities. Where can you direct listeners or anyone who's just interested in learning more or possibly helping?
2: Well, I'm really glad that you mirrored off that statement. Yes, we are. We're actually on the radar from all directions. And there's our congressional representatives, the national level, the state level, and then just, you know, in general, people out there, you know, in the mainstream of different, you know, areas that are willing to try to help in

0: any way they can. So right now, any and all calls coming through, we want to make sure that it's centralized and they can call the governor's office, you know, at 505-782-7021. And so that way it's consistent of all the calls coming in, and that which we're going to try to develop, you know, another optional process where if there's, we're going to be getting assistance, you know, outside from the grid, that's something that's really critical too. And, you know, I do appreciate all the people out there that is really, you know, generous and humble and kind, that with the compassion to help as much as they can, where they can. And, you know, like what both Mr. Chubbitt and I are talking about, you know, sometimes without really looking at, you know, the unforeseen and situations that we're talking about and describing right now, you know, Zuni Pueblo, unfortunately, is always a underserved community, you know, even under the organization. And those are the critical things that we need to make sure that this is, from my point of view, the interesting part about it is it's an election year, okay? And we're on our last leg of our four-year term, and there needs to be some consistency and transparency of whoever's going to be the next administration coming in to keep this moving forward. Because as I stated in my opening statements, this to rebuild our community is going to be a long, lengthy process.
1: Okay. Governor, we have time for one more question, and then we're going to have to take a break. But I know Zuni Tribal Fair coming up just next month. Huge event, draws a lot of folks from neighboring communities as well. Do you anticipate that the fair will be able to go on as planned?
0: Yeah, I think that's going to go accordingly. We have the head councilman, Anthony Sanchez Jr., that's kind of coordinating all of that with the majority of the stakeholders and everything. And I just kind of wanted to, if I may, just reflect another real critical comment. You know, Zuni Pueblo is a very unique community in terms of our tribal traditions, our culture, and everything else we go through year after year, seasons by seasons, and what have you. So where we are in the crossroads of today with all the modern technology and everything, you know, those are critical discussions of areas that we still have to go do our hierarchy of what
1: Governor, I'm sorry. We have to go to break, but I'll let you continue on the other side of this break. So stay with us.
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0: This is Native America Calling. I'm Sean Spruce, and we're talking with Zuni Pueblo residents about the flooding that took place earlier this week. Listeners can join us by calling 1-800-996-2848. That number is also 1-800-99-NATIVE. We have Governor Arden Cucate on the line in Zuni Pueblo. And Governor, before break, you were sharing with our listeners just how unique Zuni Pueblo is and giving us a little bit of that background. I apologize. We had to take a quick break, but please continue with your train of thought.
1: Oh, okay. Just to add on furthermore, you know, I just wanted to kind of echo the fact that, you know, Zuni is a very unique Pueblo. We have our own isolated language, and everything that we go through here since time immemorial, you know, we have all of that, you know, in place to perpetuate our tradition, our culture, our language. So that's something that we also have to be very cognizant in the crossroads and the mainstream of where we are today. And I was just trying to give a general outlook that that side of the coin, anything, I guess, beyond the tribal leadership in the interest of the tribe that kind of maybe correlates to the sensitive and delicate side of our religious and ritual practices, that's one thing that, you know, we have to make sure that there's a transparent dialogue and consultation with our head cacique and all the, you know, higher level of the religious leaders down the pipe, from the rain priests, the Kiva leaders, the medicine societies, and what have you. So I think that's something that's very, very unique and very special that we're holding on to, because, you know, rest of all the other Native, you know, communities out there, we're the only ones where, you know, we have to continue perpetuating all of these practices. And I always call it the unwritten law, because this is what was given to our ancestral people in the time of emergence and migration. So I just kind of wanted to reflect that in there.
0: The unwritten law. Thank you so much, Governor. Sean Sabatse, back to you. I want to ask you about your family's plans here in the next few weeks. And also, what are you seeing from Zuni people who don't live there at the Pueblo, maybe people who live in urban areas or even maybe out of state? And how are they responding to the flooding?
2: Well, we use social media to stay connected, and that's one of our primary form of communication. You know, you saw the updates on Facebook for Major Market Inc. And there's a lot of ideas as to, you know, starting fundraisers, you know, either GoFundMe or what have you. In our case, going forward and giving the opportunity for people abroad, you know, Zuni people and those who support Zuni, a way to contribute to help displaced families. You know, we've established a way for people near and far to purchase food, gift cards for families that are displaced by the flood. You can go online at Major Market Inc. And purchase a gift card for in-store shopping. It's able to provide people with the ability to purchase food. And you can see on our Facebook page how to do that. And we will continue to, you know, do what we've always done. And I just wanted to add on to what Governor Cucate said about Zuni being a very unique community in our language and beliefs, that Zuni people have endured great tragedies and challenges throughout the centuries. We believe our ancestors continue to watch over us, guide us, and help us find strength during difficult times. And that belief carries us forward. But preparedness is also our responsibility. This flood reminds us that we must invest now in energy, food, and water security, because we can expect more extreme weather events in the future. So Major Market will continue to do what our family has always tried to do, which is serve our people and respond to when there is a need and help build a stronger and more resilient Zuni community.
0: Thank you, Sean. 1-800-996-2848. That is the number. if any listeners would like to join us right now, share your thoughts with regard to the flooding that we've been talking about in Zuni Pueblo. Again, 1-800-996-2848 to join the conversation. You're listening to Native America Calling. I'm Sean Spruce, and we're going to switch gears now and focus on wildfires in Ontario, Canada, where several First Nations communities are coping with being displaced in recent days. And to do that, we have our third guest joining us now from Thunder Bay in Ontario, Canada, Willow Fiddler. She is an Indigenous Affairs reporter for the Globe and Mail, and she is from the Sandy Lake First Nation. Hello, Willow, and welcome to Native America Calling.
3: Bonjour, and miigwech for having me.
0: It's good to have you on the show. Now, we talked about the wildfires in Ontario earlier this week here on Native America Calling, and at the time, there were a few communities that had to evacuate, but I understand that number has increased. Tell us more. What is the situation like right now for First Nations people in Ontario?
3: Yeah, it hasn't really changed much since last week when these fires were forcing the evacuations. There's something like 10 communities that have been evacuated, some of them facing like just narrowly escaping wildfires that destroyed their community. There's two First Nations that have had their communities completely destroyed by this one fire, and it's the biggest fire, I believe, in Ontario's history, that's still burning, and I think it's over like 300 and something thousand hectares right now, out of control, and it's just, been this massive, massive event that's caused so much chaos for many, many people here in Thunder Bay and the area.
0: And Thunder Bay, is that where everyone is being evacuated to?
3: So pretty much, but just kind of temporarily. So to kind of explain it a bit, Thunder Bay, we're in northern Ontario, and Thunder Bay's always served as kind of like a service hub for First Nations in the region. We're a city of about 120,000, maybe more, large Indigenous population. So a lot of First Nations in the area, a lot of Anishinaabe. And so Thunder Bay just generally naturally been a hub for people to come in for like medical appointments, you know, for education, for business, for schooling, like just a number of things. So right now Thunder Bay is hosting some evacuees from the communities that have had to evacuate. It's also kind of just, but the capacity here is limited, and that's kind of one of the things that is a big, actually, consideration when we're looking at evacuations and emergency management here in Ontario, especially this area where so many communities are remote and rural. Like, if we look at the territory north of Thunder Bay, it's called Anishinaabe Nation, and that's so Anishinaabe Nation territory, about 49 communities, most of them with no road access, so you have to fly in order to get in and out, except for in the winter when the ice roads are accessible for, you know, and that's a very short season as well. So Thunder Bay has limited capacity to hold, you know, so many evacuees, but they've definitely stepped up to the plate to ensure, you know, that everyone's kind of being taken care of. Some people are only staying in Thunder Bay temporarily, and then they get shipped off like down south to southern Ontario, to like Toronto and the really larger urban centers. And we're talking about like at least 1,000 kilometers away. We're Canadian, so I'm using kilometers. but, you know, Ontario is a very, very large province. Like, it's huge. Northern Ontario makes up 2/3 of the province. And then you have southern Ontario. So going between the two, it's particularly for First Nations and Indigenous people from the north, can be like a huge culture shock, right, going that far. But the fact is right now, that's kind of the only place where, you know, a large number of evacuees can go because of the capacity. And one of the biggest considerations during these evacuations is access to healthcare, making sure that everyone has, you know, access to healthcare, and that the influx of evacuees in the city or wherever they are isn't going to stress the systems there, right? So if you're in Toronto, hospitals, you know, obviously would be able to handle that kind of capacity and influx a lot easier than Thunder Bay would, for example. So that's kind of where Thunder Bay is right now, but we are definitely like at capacity. There haven't been any hotel rooms available here. We were using the city, you know, opened up the big gardens center here, the hockey, like the arena and curling club. You know, Red Cross was setting up cots in there just kind of as a temporary, you know, that's not like ideal, right? Especially when you're dealing with vulnerable people like elders and, you know, babies, like you don't really generally want them sleeping on cots. But that's kind of what the only option was at this time, because everything was happening so fast and affecting so many people. So yeah, Thunder Bay has kind of really stepped up in that respect.
0: Willow, we mentioned at the top of the hour that there are tribal leaders who have been criticizing both the province and federal government's response and support. And I'd like to learn more about what these First Nations leaders are saying. And I understand they're even calling for investigations now.
3: Yeah, so they held a press conference earlier this week. I think it was on Tuesday here in Thunder Bay. There were several of the chiefs of the First Nations that have been evacuated, including the two First Nations whose communities were destroyed. And they're calling for a public inquiry into the lack of response, I guess, from the province of Ontario in the feds, and then specifically with Ontario's Ministry of Natural Resources, which is the department, the provincial department that is responsible for coordinating emergency response in these cases. So, I mean, it, all across the board, I was just kind of looking at updates this morning, and we're still getting complaints in, not complaints, but issues from First Nations leaders calling for action. And just there's no, like, the relationship between the province and these First Nations communities is not good. You know, it's clear that the communication is lacking. So I'll just talk about the one First Nation really that kind of started, you know, was the first to evacuate. It's the non-Indigenous name is Collins, so it's a and it's a small, very small settlement. Their Anishinaabe name is Namegusis Sagaigan, and they're located, so they're kind of an interesting little place, because they're located on the Canadian National Railway. So they're, you know, the railway tracks are right, kind of, they fall on the edge of their community. So, and that area that they live in with surrounding communities, it's all kind of like railway towns type of thing. But Namegusis Sagaigan has an interesting history as a First Nation that I'll get into in a second. So they're on the tracks, and this all kind of took place last Monday. And when I was talking with the chief last week, this is all coming from her, she, you know, explained how she had actually just left the community and was on her way to Ottawa for the Assembly of First Nations, Chiefs Assembly, which is in Canada, the national organization, advocacy organization representing like over 600 First Nations in Canada. And they have these assemblies like twice a year, one in the summer and one in the winter. And Chief Helen Pavela was on her way to this assembly, and she was, I believe, in Thunder Bay making her way. And she got a call from one of the Canadian National Railway workers. His name is Riley. And the community has a really good relationship with him because, you know, because they're on the railway tracks and they have close connections with the workers in that area. So she had a phone call from Riley. This was all like around 5 o'clock on Monday afternoon, and he told her that there was a fire. There had already been a fire some ways away, but that there was a fire. He was calling to warn them about a fire that was only 2 miles away from the community at that point. So she kind of went into action mode, started notifying her community members, notifying the Ministry of Natural Resources, who is responsible for responding to this. And basically, response from the MNR, the Ministry of Natural Resources, was that they didn't believe her, that there was a fire. What happened was then one of the community members who was still in the community at the time, he saw the smoke, thought there would be enough time to kind of get everybody out. He also contacted a Canadian National Railway worker in a town close by called Armstrong and informed them that, you know, there was a fire close by. He could see the smoke. He was told, okay, they'll send, you know, a helicopter over. The helicopter kind of went there and back. And this guy was basically told, you know, evacuate your community, nothing we can do. We can't save it. And that was that. So within like 45 minutes of first being notified around 5 p.m., the chief says the entire community was just gone. So what the community members had to do, and this is a very small community, so like year-round, okay, maybe 25 to 30 residents.
0: We're going to have to wrap it up, folks. But I do want to thank all of our guests who joined us today, Willow Fiddler, Sean Sabitse, and Governor Arden Kukate. Please join us next week for another lineup of conversations about Indigenous issues and topics. And I also want to give a shout out to our hardworking crew in Albuquerque, New Mexico, our production crew who makes Native America Calling possible, and also our parent company in Anchorage, Alaska, Kawanak Broadcast Corporation, for their leadership and vision. With that, I hope you all have a safe weekend. I'm Sean Spruce.

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2: In the glittering and ruthlessly competitive world of opera, Maria Callas was known simply as La Divina, the Divine One. When she met the fabulously rich Greek shipping magnate Aristotle Onassis, for the first time in her life, she believed she'd found someone who saw the woman within the legendary soprano, and she fell desperately in love. And then suddenly, it was over. The international press announced that Aristotle Onassis would marry the most famous woman in the world, former First Lady Jacqueline Kennedy, leaving Maria to pick up the pieces. In her remarkable new novel, Diva, New York Times bestselling author Daisy Goodwin brings to life a woman whose extraordinary talent, unremitting drive, and natural chic made her a legend. We spoke with her about the book.
3: I knew a bit about her life, but I didn't know everything. When I started to read about her, I thought, wow, this is a fantastic story, and also one that I can really bring something to, because I think she hasn't been treated fairly by a lot of the people that, by a lot of the books about her, in that they either concentrate on her love life, or they concentrate on her singing and its merits and demerits. But no one really has ever tried to get inside her head and think about what it's like to be a female genius. And I think that's the book I wanted to write, and that's why I chose to write a novel.
2: That's New York Times bestselling author Daisy Goodwin on her new novel, Diva, which has just been released.
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0: 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The following is a repeat of a previously aired program.
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0: We have some good listeners up there in Covelo Round Valley. And we
1: quite a few.
0: Always hear from them.
1: Yeah.
0: So we just played You Dropped the Bomb on Me by the Gap Band. And it's a 1982 song. And I thought I would play this for Jade and Matt since they're getting married.
1: Bomb dropped on me.
0: Yeah. The wedding bomb dropped on me. And, but I thought I would say how I really felt in 2004 when they really dropped the bomb on me.
1: Oh, gee.
0: And told me that she was pregnant with Cedar.
1: Dang it.
0: And that was a big bomb. But now I'm blessed with all my grandkids and a great son-in-law.
1: It was a nuclear.
0: Oh, my gosh. You don't even know.
1: Aww.
0: I was just, that was the bomb. Yep.
1: Dang.
0: So I think this is a good song for them.
1: Oh, it is. Just good kids.
0: How about Valley of Tears, 1963 song by Fats Domino?
1: Man, that's a real oldie. Those always remind me of like Donna, Anita, Castillo.
0: Valley of Tears. I don't know if I know this
1: song. Oh, it's a good one.
0: Is it? Mm-hmm. It's only like a minute and a half song.
1: It's a slow one.
0: But I like Fats Domino.
1: Oh, he sings so good.
0: He's always on the playlist here. He has so many songs, though.
1: Oh, he's good. Yeah.
0: This is just one of many that good ones he has. You know, when I went to New Orleans, I seen his house.
1: You did?
0: Yeah, he had one of those shotgun houses.
1: Oh, wow.
0: This was after that.
1: Blood and all that?
0: Yeah.
1: He was that where you lost the keys?
0: That's where.
1: In the swamp.
0: Yeah. And I blame B. I told B, jump in that lake and get that. Get those
1: with the
0: keys.
1: Alligators?
0: With the alligators, yeah.
1: Oh, God.
0: They took us out on a boat. And I don't know how I lost my keys.
1: Well, how'd you find them?
0: The tow driver came and said that Hertz always hides them in the trunk.
1: Wow.
0: And they were trying to get me to tow it. Huh. So he went into the trunk and found the keys.
1: What?
0: Mm-hmm. Yeah, Hertz was trying to pull a fast one.
1: Well, I'll be darned.
0: Yeah, we were in the swamps there. It was pretty cool, though. We got to see Fats Domino's house.
1: Wow.
0: It was a little one.
1: Really?
0: Uh-huh. It was cute. Well, let's...
1: About big as him?
0: It probably got, you know, extended out a little bit.
1: Yeah.
0: So here is Valley of Tears.

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1: So I got to play Can I Get a Witness, Marvin Gaye. And that's from Russell's archives.
2: Gosh dang it, his favorite.
1: Oh my gosh.
2: The line.
1: It is his favorite line, was his favorite line. And doing a lot of memory of Russell today.
2: Yeah, his birthday month.
1: Yep, his birthday month too. And this song, I Wish I Had a Witness, because Russell was promised me tacos to make me tacos. So we went to Albertson's to get some groceries. And so he dropped me off, but he was getting groceries so he can cook for me and the next day. Well, I didn't make it. I couldn't make it. We both canceled. So he dropped me off at home in Paula, and he lived in Temecula. Well, apparently he didn't unload his groceries that he had bought in the back seat of his car.
2: Dang it.
1: Or his truck. It was actually his truck. So he picked me up like 3 days later, and I can smell something funky.
2: Dang it.
1: And I was like, what is that? And, you know, me and Russell are pretty honest with each other. And I was trying to figure out what was maybe something in his car, or he stepped on something. And so I finally said, Russell, you kind of smell like your butt's rotting or something.
2: Oh, my gosh.
1: It was horrible. And it was summer. It was during the summer.
2: Oh, wow.
1: He had left the hamburger meat.
2: Oh, my God.
1: In the back of his...
2: Fermented.
1: God, it was rotty. It stunk. Can you imagine?
2: Yes.
1: Yeah. So he went home and he had to clean out the back because that smell didn't go away for a long time.
2: Dang it.
1: Yeah, me and Russell had a lot of funny stories. That was just one of many.
2: Gee.
1: That was one of my favorites, though, the taco story. Never got my tacos.
2: I still didn't get them.
1: So that's why I say, can I get a witness? Because I wish I would have had one that day.

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2: So let's do a shout break. Always we like to send Covelo, Round Valley, Hoplin, all Northern California, Santa Rosa's, Texas, Poxy, she listens to us, Melody.
3: O.C.
2: O.C. Pete. Remember we met Pete?
3: Oh, yeah.
2: And his wife. Uh-huh. Yeah, a bunch of people.
3: Sure did.
2: Just can't remember everybody.
3: Messy Grande.
2: Oh, yeah. Your Messy Grande folks. Mm-hmm. Yeah. So I've been getting into.
3: Hello, Paul. I think it is.
2: Oh, yeah. Yeah, it is Paul.
3: And Lorraine.
2: So my new thing right now is Gunsmoke. I've been watching Gunsmoke.
3: Oh, wow.
2: Well, Richard kind of got me into that. You guys have been watching it for a long time.
3: Uh-huh.
2: So I start watching it, and it's so funny, or it's just, like, relaxes me. I like Festus.
3: I think that's it, yeah.
2: Yeah, it relaxes me. Takes my mind off of all kinds of stuff. So I've been into Gunsmoke and found out that our radio station airs the radio version of Gunsmoke. Isn't that right, John?
4: Yeah, from 52 to 62, it was on the radio.
2: Wow. And when do we play it? When does the station play it?
4: We play it Tuesday night at midnight and Sunday afternoon at 1.
2: And how long is that?
4: It's a half-hour show.
2: Oh, a half-hour show. Wow. I'm going to have to try to listen to it Sunday.
3: Yeah, me too.
4: All different actors, but it was very popular for 10 years on the radio.
2: Oh, well, who's Kitty?
4: Kitty is Georgia Ellis.
2: I don't know.
4: And Matt Dillon is Frank Conrad, who you may remember from Jake and the Fat Man and Cannon on TV.
2: Oh, yeah. Hmm. Was he tall like Matt Dillon?
4: No, not at all.
2: No?
4: But it didn't matter. He was on the radio.
2: Oh, that's true. I don't know if I can watch it. I mean, I don't know if I can listen to it. I'll try.
3: Me too.
2: You think Richard will? Because Richard's a big fan.
3: Oh, he will. Oh, shoot. I don't care what time of the day.
2: Yep. Well, I'm going to have to check out Gunsmoke on Paula Res Radio 91.3. So, 1967, Chain of Fools, Aretha Franklin. And this one was a request as well. And I didn't write down who requested that.
3: Oh.
2: Well, they know who they are. Sorry about that. I'll get you next time.
3: Yeah.
2: Here's Chain of Fools.

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1: Log into Facebook and search Back in the Day with Dutz and Dar.
0: Cleanup Woman, this is a first on our show, Betty Wright. I don't know
2: really?
0: What took so long. Yeah. What I love this song. I don't know what took so long.
2: Yeah, well, it was on the shelf.
0: It's been.
2: Really?
0: Yeah, I'm just got to apologize to everybody. Cleanup Woman. This is a classic by Betty Wright.
2: Exactly.
0: Mm-hmm. It's a favorite of a number of people because I've heard it mentioned. Like, have you played Betty Wright? Cleanup Woman. And now here it is.
2: Wow, and how that slipped by me.
0: I know. You better wake up.
2: I better look at that shelf.
0: It's getting cluttered.
2: Yeah.
0: All right, so here is Betty.

0: I Want to Be Your Man. Roger.
1: Oh, I love this song.
0: Don't you?
1: Oh, you know it.
0: I don't even want to say. Did Richard sing this? Oh, he don't sing this kind. He likes rock, huh?
1: Uh-huh.
0: Yeah, this is a good one. I Want to Be Your Man, Roger. But you know who asked for this?
1: Ooh.
0: Ray from the Kitchen.
1: Gosh darn it.
0: Yeah. And
1: oh,
0: it was
1: nice.
0: Yeah. And I think he wanted it for Sissy.
1: Well, I'll be darned.
0: I hope Shai's not
1: you
0: listening.
1: You never know, Dar. You're single too.
0: No. I know this one was for Sissy.
1: I want to be your man could fit you any which way.
0: Oh my gosh. No.
1: No, you just press the button. That's right. I'll be darned.
0: This is your and Ray's song. You guys can share it. Yeah, he was talking about it in the kitchen one time.
1: Wow.
0: With Sissy,
1: nice.
0: With Sissy in mind.
1: Yeah,
0: sorry, Shai.
1: Darn it. All right, we'll see.
0: Here's Roger.

0: Well, we are at the end of our show. Hope everyone has enjoyed the Hour with Back in the Day. But if you miss our Monday 6 o'clock show, the show repeats on Fridays at 11 a.m. on Paula Res Radio 91.3.
1: Better yet, when you listen the second time.
0: It is. I love listening to it the second time. So in closing, I have Boogie Shoes, and that's in memory of Russell Piper. By Casey and the Sunshine Band.
1: Hey, they're going to be down here, huh?
0: Yeah, September. Paula Casino. We will be there.
1: Yep.
0: And this one is Russell. When Russell got sick, this was our last song that we danced to.
1: Oh.
0: Boogie Shoes. So always thinking of him, especially in July. Here is our song, Boogie Shoes.
1: Oh. Later.

0: It's just after 12 noon. I'm John, and this is Paula Today for Friday, July 24th, 2026. A brush fire yesterday south of Highway 371 in Anza burned about 12 acres before being brought under control. It started just after 10 a.m. near Burnt Valley and Kirby Roads. Within a half hour, four Cal Fire air tankers and three water-dropping helicopters were working that blaze. Forward spread stopped by 11:45 in the morning. No structures threatened, but Highway 371 was closed for a time as flames burned on both sides of the road. About an hour later, fire broke out in Deleuze at Terreno and La Casita Drives. That one burned about 2 acres near a residence before being contained by 1 p.m. with the help of two Cal Fire air tankers and one water-dropping helicopter. This was the third fire in that immediate area in the past 2 months. With three water-dropping helicopters and 300 firefighters assigned yesterday, crews were made steady progress against the Creelman Fire in Ramona. And by mid-morning, the more than 1,500 people who had been evacuated the previous day were allowed to return. Fire officials reported that forward progress of that fire halted about 7 a.m. yesterday. The blaze, which has charred about 350 acres, was 90% contained. One accessory dwelling unit destroyed. Inspectors plan to take a closer look to see if other structures were damaged in the San Diego Country Estates area. A Vista Superior Court jury yesterday convicted 49-year-old Ruben Vasquez for starting the January 21st Lilac and Paula fires, which burned a combined 102 acres and prompted extensive evacuations. The larger one, the Lilac Fire, began near Old Highway 395 and Lilac Road, burned about 85 acres. The Paula Fire began near Old Highway 395 and Canyonita Drive and consumed about 17 acres. Key evidence that led to the conviction came from cell phone location data, which placed Vasquez near the origin of both fires just before they were reported. Sentencing is scheduled for August 4th. Maximum prison sentence is 9 years, 4 months. The Ojai Raptor Center, where celebrity bald eagle Jackie has been receiving treatment since being found injured and anemic in Big Bear Lake a few days ago, has received almost 14,000 donations. Jackie's health is improving. Meanwhile, her mate Shadow has been protecting their almost-grown chicks born in the spring, Sandy and Luna. All three were seen on the Big Bear Eagle Cam yesterday, though mostly in the nest is now empty. The next update expected on Monday. Animal cruelty charges have been filed against a Riverside County duck rescue operator who surrendered hundreds of animals to authorities in April and then relocated to Valley Center. That sanctuary was raided last week. Howard Berkowitz was arrested July 16th by the San Diego County Sheriff's Office in Valley Center on a criminal warrant based on allegations of animal cruelty lodged by the Riverside County Department of Animal Services. Berkowitz is the owner of Duck Sanctuary. He was previously based in Riverside County. National Weather Service heat advisory for Paula and all of Southern California, at least inland Southern California, continues for several more days. Paula will have high temperatures in the mid to upper 90s for at least the next week. The full forecast is coming up at the end of the news.
1: This is National Native News. I'm Jill Freitas. Alaska's Native Healthcare Organization is set to receive a $400 million settlement from the federal government for unpaid expenses to provide medical services. The U.S. Department of Justice announced the settlement Tuesday. Aliona Niden with the Alaska Desk reports.
2: The Alaska Native Tribal Health Consortium filed a lawsuit in 2021 claiming that the federal government did not fully compensate the organization for administrative costs over 7 years of providing medical services. The settlement follows several U.S. Supreme Court decisions in favor of tribal health contractors like the consortium. Lloyd Miller is a tribal attorney who handled 3 cases involving costs that the government had refused to pay.
3: To be sure, a significant amount of money is owed the tribes. The latest settlement you heard about is just one of many settlements that have been achieved throughout the United States.
2: The Alaska Native Tribal Health Consortium provides health services in clinics throughout the state and at the Alaska Native Medical Center in Anchorage. The organization also runs rural infrastructure projects and villages. The consortium entered an agreement with the federal government under the Indian Self-Determination and Education Assistance Act. Under that agreement, the consortium is responsible for providing health care that the federal government would otherwise provide through agencies like the Indian Health Service. The consortium said in its court complaint that the government failed to reimburse administrative costs for healthcare services between 2014 and 2022, with the exception of 1 year. Natasha Singh is president and CEO of the Alaska Native Tribal Health Consortium. She said in a prepared statement that the settlement helps make sure that, quote, resources accurately reflect the true cost of operating a complex tribal health system and advancing self-determination in healthcare, end quote. Singh said the details of the settlement are still being finalized. Tribal attorney Miller says this and other cases follow a 2024 U.S. Supreme Court decision that the federal government owed money to the Carlos Apache and Northern Arapaho tribes in Arizona and Wyoming.
3: When the court held that those two tribes had been underpaid, the court was saying that every tribe in the United States that has a contract with the Indian Health Service has been underpaid.
2: Miller says many tribes have filed or reactivated litigations with the Indian Health Service in the last 2 years. In Anchorage, I'm Alona Naiden.
1: There's a new way to give back to Ketchikan's unhoused population. The Ketchikan Indian Community, or KIC, rolled out a new program this month where people can pay for or assemble care packages to those in need. Emily Edenshaw is the tribe's administrator and CEO. She says that the initiative is aimed at tourists.
4: You know, we often invite tourists to our homelands, but there's really a need for service tourism. And, you know, you have the second largest tribe in Alaska that's really tried to innovatively create an experience for our tourists to leave a community in a better place than they found it.
1: Care packages are $25 and include necessities like toothpaste, deodorant, socks, and sanitary products. Edenshaw says each dollar raised for the program will go to support the tribe's permanent supportive housing project, a 28-unit housing complex for seniors set to open next month. Edenshaw says the new care package program is a way to carry the legacy of the former warming shelter space. She says a little bit of support can go a long way.
4: Bring your families by the gift shop and use it as an educational opportunity while also making an impact in people's lives.
1: Edenshaw says visitors to the tribe's gift shop will see information about the new program as soon as they walk through the door. She hopes to inform the cruise lines of the program so that more tourists can participate in it. This story was provided by KRBD's Hunter Morrison. And I'm Jill Freitas.
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0: 9 minutes after the hour, this is Paula Today on Res Radio 91.3. Looking at traffic, the weekend getaway underway. Southbound 5 from the Aliso Creek Rest Area down in Oceanside, slow as usual, at least for a Friday. And southbound 215 within a mile or two approaching the 15 merge seems to be pretty much permanently backed up these days. There's also an accident on the northbound 15 heading into Corona. It's causing a couple mile backup. Everything else looking pretty good right now heading into the weekend.
7: What in the wide, wide world of sports is going on here?
0: In Major League Baseball, the Padres fell to Atlanta 6-5 yesterday as a two-run rally in the eighth left them a run short of forcing extra innings. Arizona beat St. Louis 10-5. Dodgers and Angels did not play. Heading into weekend series, the Dodgers still barely have the best record in baseball at 65-38. The NL Central Brewers only a half game off that mark. Arizona in second place in the NL West, 11 games behind the Dodgers. San Diego in third, 15 games off the pace, having lost six of their last 10. Today, the Padres are in Miami, Dodgers in New York to play the Mets, Diamondbacks in Washington, and the Angels are in San Francisco. In the minors, Lake Elsinore Storm lost 11-7 to Visalia last night. Game 4 of 6 is tonight at Lake Elsinore. In the MSL, San Diego FC hosting Dallas tomorrow. In the NBA, LeBron James joining the 76ers on a 2-year, $8 million veterans minimum contract with a second-year player's option. All of this adds up to a ridiculously low price for the 41-year-old superstar, even if his performance has declined with age. James certainly doesn't need the money. In 2022, he became the first NBA billionaire player. In the WNBA All-Star Game with Team Spoon against Team Coop is tomorrow, 5:30. It'll be televised on ABC. National Hockey League, Patrick Kane returning to the Chicago Blackhawks for a second time. He's getting a two-year, $8 million contract. The 37-year-old right winger won three Stanley Cups in his first time with Chicago after they drafted him number one overall in 2007. In golf at the 3M Open, Michael Kim has the lead midway through round two at 14 under par, three strokes ahead of Ben Coles. In racing, NASCAR Cup at Indianapolis this Sunday. Horse racing season continues at Del Mar, where the longtime CEO of the Del Mar Thoroughbred Club, Joe Harper, is going to be retiring at the end of this season. That was announced today. He's been with the DMTC for nearly 50 years. In business, as of midday trading on Wall Street, stocks were mixed. The Dow gained 0.4%. The S&P 500 up 0.25%. The NASDAQ fell 0.25%. Gold futures traded up $20 at $4,070.20 an ounce. The benchmark West Texas Intermediate crude oil futures down $3.95 to $88.24 a barrel. With his most recent round of temporary tariffs set to expire today, President Trump has slapped new tariffs of between 10 and 12.5% on imports from 60 trading partners, accounting for 99% of all U.S. imports. The justification for these tariffs is charges that these trading partners have failed to enforce bans on goods produced by forced labor, citing Section 301 of the Trade Act of 1974. Similar tariffs against China during Trump's first administration survived court challenges, unlike the sweeping and much higher tariffs he enacted in January. More Section 301 tariffs are likely on the way as the U.S. Trade Representative's office has launched a probe into whether 16 countries accounting for 70% of U.S. imports have overproduced goods in order to push down prices and put U.S. companies at a global competitive disadvantage. As the Iran war drags on, Middle East oil producers are now being prevented from shipping through the Strait of Hormuz, are planning on spending billions to build pipelines to get their product to ports on the Red Sea, avoiding the strait. At least seven major pipeline projects are under construction in the planning stage or being discussed as possibilities. The war has been a wake-up call for neighboring countries, but pipeline alternatives are also vulnerable to disruptions. Early yesterday, Houthi rebels attacked two Saudi oil tankers in the Red Sea, the main alternate route to the Persian Gulf through the Strait of Hormuz. There are currently two main pipelines through the United Arab Emirates, which had a spare capacity of 3.5 to 5.5 million barrels per day before the war. They're now running at capacity. A parallel Abu Dhabi state-owned 200-mile pipeline project is currently about half completed. With port expansion, it should be online in about a year. Plans to pipe more oil to Syria and Turkey will take even longer. At 13 minutes after the hour, here's today's consumer report from ConsumerAffairs.com.
8: A Florida teenager has withdrawn a closely watched lawsuit accusing Meta of designing social media platforms that contributed to addiction, depression, and anxiety. The teen has already collected millions of dollars in settlements with Google, Snap, and TikTok. Taco Bell is trying to win back customers with a deep discount on a lettuce-free menu item after a Cyclospora outbreak dealt the fast food chain a significant financial and reputational blow. The company offered enchiladas at $1 at participating restaurants starting July 22nd while supplies last. Public health officials are voicing concerns about young celebrities like Ella Langley smoking cigarettes in videos and social media posts. They point out that smoking rates are vastly lower than four decades ago, but warn against reversing the progress that has been made. The new smoking trend is largely driven by Gen Z. I'm Mark Huffman. 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
0: New this weekend at the movies, the crime drama Motor City with Alan Ritchson, Ben Foster, and Shailene Woodley, and the horror sci-fi thriller Her Private Hell. Beginning Sunday, there's an almost 30th anniversary limited re-release of the Bruce Willis Mila Jovovich sci-fi adventure The Fifth Element. Among venues where it'll be showing, River Village in Bonsall. Comic-Con is going on now through Sunday at San Diego Convention Center. Major presentations include studios like Prime Video, AMC, and DC, showcasing upcoming film, TV, and gaming projects. Thousands of costume fans will be roaming the exhibit hall packed with mega booths of merchandise. Beyond just the convention center, that portion of downtown is full of special themed cafes and interactive fan challenges all this weekend. The Centers for Disease Control and Prevention says the outbreak of cyclosporiasis linked to shredded iceberg lettuce has expanded by 4 to 9 states now. In addition to the original Indiana, Kentucky, Ohio, West Virginia, and most of all Michigan, the outbreak has expanded to Illinois, Kansas, Oklahoma, and Pennsylvania. the source of cyclospora parasite contamination, still being linked to Taylor Farms operations in Mexico. The FDA is also investigating a separate cyclosporiasis outbreak. So far, the CDC has tallied almost 2,000 cases, with the earliest ones beginning to show up in mid-May. Normally, there'd be maybe a tenth to a fifth as many cases by this time of year. The long incubation period for the infection, which usually shows up as severe diarrhea, means the lettuce crop responsible for the main outbreak would have been distributed well over a month ago. With environmental news, here are today's editions of Climate Connections, Bird Note, and the historic audio feature Soundbeat.
9: I'm Dr. Anthony Lizerwitz, and this is Climate Connections. In Atlanta, an overgrown and neglected railroad corridor is becoming a shady walking and biking path. When complete, the Atlanta Beltline will form a 22-mile loop around the city, linking parks, affordable housing, art, businesses, and public transit. And hundreds of different types of plants and trees will surround the path, forming the world's longest linear arboretum.
10: And it's a way that people can get to 45 neighborhoods either by bike or by foot that is going to be completely shaded.
9: Greg Levine is executive director of the nonprofit Trees Atlanta, which manages the arboretum. He says the design incorporates both old-growth trees and new tree plantings. As climate change causes more extreme weather, these trees will help keep the city cool on hot days, and they'll filter stormwater when it rains. They'll also create habitat for wildlife.
10: In the evenings, you can hear insects. If you get there early in the morning, there's birds flying all around.
9: More than half of the arboretum has already been built, and signs, artwork, and docent-led tours on the path teach people about the trees and the ecosystem as they enjoy the winding oasis of greenery. Climate Connections is produced by the Yale Center for Environmental Communication. To learn more about climate change, visit climateconnections.org.
11: This is Bird Note. To the untrained eye, the osprey looks just like a bird of prey should. Talons, hooked beak, vivid yellow eyes. But it also has some characteristics that make it truly unique among raptors, especially when catching fish. In common with most raptors, it has four long toes, three in front and one in back. As the bird reaches for a fish, its outer front toe swivels to the rear, giving it two grasping talons front and back. And those toes are lined with short, stiff spikes for extra grip. The osprey's nostrils shut tight as it hits the water. Then, as it ascends, it shakes itself off, shedding water easily thanks to its oily feathers. In fact, it's the only raptor that has this oily plumage. Its long, slender, arched wings help the osprey get clear of the water, too, as it takes flight with the fish's head facing the front, the most aerodynamically efficient position. This osprey we see today, just one species worldwide, has changed little since tens of millions of years ago, when its ancestors diverged onto a unique evolutionary track, distinct from eagles and hawks, suggesting that over this period, it has remained particularly well-suited to its environment, thanks to these adaptations. For Bird Note, I'm Michael Stein. 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
12: The moon has served as muse for countless numbers of poets, from the unnamed and unknown to Shelley, Dickinson, and Kerouac.
13: The moon, her magic be, big sad face of infinity.
12: But only one of these had to worry about record label execs. You're on the Soundbeat. You're listening to Jack Kerouac reading his poem, The Moon, Her Majesty, on Dot Records, Poetry for the Beat Generation, with piano accompaniment by Steve Allen. The recording is significant in that it was released and then immediately recalled after a label exec heard the content and Kerouac's, let's say, state of mind. The recall letter came from Bernice Mason. You will receive a Dot album titled Poetry for the Beat Generation. Dot has canceled the release of the album for obvious reasons. Please do not review it on your publications. Thank you for your cooperation.
13: Deep as the ocean, high as the moon,
14: low as the lowliest river lagoon. Fish in the tar and pull in the spar.
12: 130 copies are believed to have escaped the recall, and this is one of them. Soundbeat is produced at the Belfer Audio Archive, Syracuse University Libraries. I'm Brett Barry.
0: With 39 minutes left in the trading session, here are the numbers from Wall Street. Things are a little more negative than they were. The Dow still up a third of a percent, 177 points at 51,890. S&P down a tenth of a percent, 8 points at 73.99. The NASDAQ down 8 tenths of a percent, 207 points at 24,930. On this day in music history, July 24th, 1964, a riot broke out at a Rolling Stones concert in Blackpool, Lancashire, after guitarist Keith Richards kicked somebody in the mouth who'd been spitting on the band. Two policemen, 30 fans injured, damages estimated at over $8,000. Stones were banned from ever playing in Blackpool again. That ban was eventually lifted, but not until 2008. In 1965, the Byrds were at number one with their version of Bob Dylan's Mr. Tambourine Man. In 1967, the Beatles and manager Brian Epstein signed a petition printed in the London Times calling for the legalization of marijuana. In 1969, Paul McCartney recorded a demo of a new song called Come and Get It, which he gave to the Ivies, a group that would soon rename itself Badfinger. The song, now credited to Badfinger, was included in the movie soundtrack for The Magic Christian. It became a big hit. In 1971, Paul Revere and the Raiders had a number one hit with their remake of the 1959 Marvin Rainwater song, Indian Reservation. Raiders lead singer Mark Lindsay is part Cherokee. In 1974, George McRae was at number one with Rock Your Baby, a song written by Casey and Richard Finch off of Casey and the Sunshine Band. In 1977, Donna Summer was at number one with the disco hit, I Feel Love. In 1978, possibly the worst rock music-based movie of all time was released. Sgt. Pepper's Lonely Hearts Club Band could have easily sunk the careers of its stars, the Bee Gees and Peter Frampton, had they not already been extremely popular and at the peak of their careers. Critics laid the blame for the project on producer Robert Stigwood. In 1982, Survivor began the first of 6 weeks at number one with Eye of the Tiger from the movie Rocky III. In 1993, U2 had the number one album with Zooropa. And UB40 had the number one single with Can't Help Falling in Love, a reggae version of an old Elvis Presley hit. In 2003, Johnny Cash got 6 nominations at the MTV Music Awards for his remake of Nine Inch Nails' Hurt. In 2008, rapper 50 Cent sued Taco Bell, claiming the chain used his name and image without permission for its Why Pay More items under a dollar ad campaign. In 2019, Queen's Bohemian Rhapsody video reached 1 billion views on YouTube. It was the first pre-1990s video to do that. In 2022, Joni Mitchell surprised the crowd at the Newport Folk Festival when she joined Brandi Carlile for several of Mitchell's songs. Due to a brain aneurysm suffered in 2015, Mitchell remained seated while she sang and played guitar. Born this day in 1944, 3 well-known musicians, guitarist Jeff Beck, who before performing with his own band replaced Eric Clapton in the Yardbirds, Chris Wood, founding member of Traffic, and Arthur Brown, who had the 1968 number one hit Fire, credited to The Crazy World of Arthur Brown. In 1945, Colin Blunstone, singer-songwriter with The Zombies and later The Alan Parsons Project. In 1947, Mick Fleetwood, drummer and co-founder of Fleetwood Mac. In 1949, John Isley, guitarist with Dire Straits. In 1957, Jeff Cease, guitarist with the Black Crows, and Terrence Wilson, singer with UB40. In 1961, Kurt Smith from Tears for Fears, and in 1973, Mario Calliere from The Wallflowers. Other celebrity anniversaries today, actor Robert Hayes, best known for the movie Airplane, is 79. Michael Richards, best known as Kramer on Seinfeld, is 77. TV's Wonder Woman, Linda Carter, is 75. Actress and singer Kristen Chenoweth is 58. J-Lo is 57. Actress Rose Byrne is 47. Among those who passed, comedian Ruth Buzzi from TV's Laugh-In was born in 1936. So was Mark Goddard, best remembered as Major West from TV's 1960s sci-fi series Lost in Space. And watermelon-smashing comedian Gallagher, born this day in 1946. 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Pala weather, National Weather Service heat advisory for Pala and most of inland Southern California continues through Monday. It'll be sunny and 96 with winds gusting up to 20 miles an hour in Pala this afternoon. Patchy night, morning, low clouds and fog, clearing to mostly sunny and 97 tomorrow. 94 Sunday, 95 Monday, 93 Tuesday and Wednesday, 94 next Thursday. Overnight lows about 67 tonight through Sunday night, about 64 Monday through Wednesday night. Coming up after the community calendar, it's Alex Wise with Sea Change Radio, and we're back to the music at 1 with Jethro Tull, Def Leppard, and The Temptations. Here's today's Paula Community Calendar. The annual Andrew Smith Seniors Memorial Softball Tournament is Saturday and Sunday, July 25th and 26th at Jim Banks Sports Park in Paula. Call Frank Miguel for details at 909-534-6841. 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IHC's mobile medical unit will be in Paula at the Admin Center the third Thursday of each month, 9 a.m. to 1 p.m. for checkups, wellness screenings, hospital follow-ups, and acute issues. Walk-ins welcome. 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Friday, July 31st, Mama Say, tribute to Michael Jackson. Saturday, August 1st, Which One's Pink, tribute to Pink Floyd. 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Friday, August 14th, That's What I Like, tribute to Bruno Mars. 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At Paula Events Center, Friday, August 28th, The Delphonics Experience. The Pala Community Calendar can be heard three times daily, 7:25 in the morning, 12:25, and 5:25 in the afternoon. If you have any items for the calendar, email those details to 91.3@palatribe.com, and be sure we get that at least a week before the event.
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the state to draw a new congressional map that would include a second majority black district. 4 years later, the radically conservative U.S. Supreme Court nullified that map. In Louisiana v. Calais, the High Court reinterpreted the Voting Rights Act, declaring that Louisiana was not required to have a second majority black district, despite the state's population being one-third black. This paved the way for the Louisiana state legislature to expressly and intentionally minimize black voters' power in deciding who goes to the U.S. House of Representatives. In May of 2026, Marshawn Comeys addressed a Louisiana State Senate subcommittee to voice his objection to the elimination of one of Louisiana's two majority black districts. The moment went viral as Comeys' fiery rhetoric captured the feelings of millions of Americans fed up with the status quo. This week on Sea Change Radio, we're joined by Comeys as he breaks down the behind-the-scenes story of the speech, discusses some of the inequities that ignite his passions, and talks about why he's hopeful that a positive change is imminent.

0: I'm joined now on Sea Change Radio by Marshawn Camise. He's a progressive activist from Louisiana. Marshawn, welcome to Sea Change Radio.
1: Appreciate you. Pleasure to be here, brother.
0: So you just went a little viral from a very passionate clip speaking at the Louisiana State Senate. And we'll play that for our listeners now, and you'll hear some of that.
2: I have no doubt in my mind that the map's going to pass. If y'all can give us less than zero seats, you would do it. Y'all do this under the orders of somebody that said the Civil Rights Act was harmful to white people, that it caused reverse racism. RFK said that black children are overfilled on antidepressants and that they need to be reparented on different farms, all of them. Pete Hegseth constantly brings Doug Wilson to the Pentagon to give a prayer service. Doug Wilson is the same pastor that said that slave owners were on strong spiritual ground. I don't have no belief in no morality on anybody that followed Donald Trump. If you wasn't with this map, you wouldn't be underneath this president. You wouldn't be in your party. You would stand up. You would stand against it. You would speak out about it. So as far as I'm concerned, if you here as one of these Trump Republicans, you already showed us who you are. You showed us what you want to do. And I believe the country as a whole is rebuking your party. Y'all are in a death spiral. That's why y'all have to redistrict. That's why y'all have to cheat. That's why Trump got to go to Texas and say he entitled to five more seats. It's because y'all know what y'all doing is abhorrent. We letting our people die in Iran based on false pretense that Tulsi Gabbard and Joe Kent say it ain't real. Y'all okay with all that? So I'm positive y'all going to be okay with the maps. But the beautiful thing is, the children that y'all have made and the people that's younger than y'all don't support none of this racism that y'all want. The MAGA party is the last breath of the Confederacy, and I'll be happy to see millennials and Gen Z bury y'all. There will be no more of your party. The midterms gonna come, y'all gonna get wiped out. Trump gonna get dragged out of the White House, and I'm gonna love every second of it. Because y'all loved every second of the suffering that he caused to everybody in this country and worldwide. We starve in Cuba. We bomb Nigeria. We hold in Zimbabwe and Zambia hostage for their minerals. We don't want to give them aid support. The pro-lifers that say all life is special, y'all letting kids die of AIDS. What part of your Bible say that? Point out the scripture. I think everybody would love to see it. And we would love to see y'all in the midterms.
0: Why don't you put that experience that you had speaking into context, Marshawn? You weren't representing an organization. You were just an ordinary citizen grabbing the mic in an official capacity. How does that work?
1: So realistically, like prior to that week, I was working like 55 hours out the week. I just never really had the time to do Senate hearings and things like that. But I had some openings in my schedule. I went to an Indivisible meeting and they were like, hey, we want people that's going to go out and testify to the Louisiana Senate against gerrymandering. Because the Louisiana

0: B. Calais Supreme Court decision had dropped down. It was like, yo, we're looking for people that'll go up there and talk to the state senate. So from there, I'm like, cool, I got time for this. So I got there like one. I waited. 4 o'clock came up. They was like, okay, we actually gonna push it back to six. And I was like, what? So we wait around. We continue to wait around. I'm watching news. I'm talking to people, this, that, and the third. 6 o'clock come up. So finally, the senators come down. We hear their argument. They do some back and forth between each other. And then, you know, eventually when they finish that up, it goes to, like, us people who get to testify on it. By the time I got to testify, it was like 10 o'clock the first time. And then the second time, it was like 3 in the morning. But I mean, I really would not have rather been anywhere else. The racism of Louisiana, the just like pure racism that's coming out of Jeff Landry, the governor of Louisiana, somebody got to speak up on it. And I think right now is a good time to do it because they don't code it in anything. Like, they don't try to dress it up.
1: Who were you talking to? How many state senators were there, and what kind of makeup were they in terms of race?
0: So there was 3 black senators, all of whom were Democrat. And I want to say it was 3 or 4 Republican senators, all of whom were white, including the guy who brought the map that eventually passed, Jay Morris, who was also a white Republican.
1: And maybe you can speak to the feedback you've had since this moment, which was in May, correct?
0: Yes.
1: So what has that led to? Has it opened some doors for your activism?
0: Absolutely. Absolutely. I mean, I have more followers on every platform than I've ever had in my life. So that's impressive. I felt like I had a message that everybody wanted to hear before, but I guess this is confirming that. But I mean, I think it's good. I think it led to a lot of people looking for who I am and seeking me out.
1: Give us a snapshot of who you are in terms of where you're raised and bring us up to date.
0: I'm Marshawn. I'm from New Orleans. I'm 33. I was raised on the West Bank of New Orleans. I probably had the average life of a person that's raised in one of the nation's most violent cities in the nation's poorest state. Probably saw a lot of stuff that I wouldn't advise for other children to see. But what's more interesting, in my opinion, is not necessarily me per se, because my life is average. I'm really just a regular dude from New Orleans that just really like politics. I think what's more so interesting is what I see in the country and how many other people share that same vision. I think being from the place that I'm from, like when you grow up in a place with as many issues as Louisiana, it gives you a view of what everybody else could be suffering with. Like, we have the problems of virtually every other state. Environmental issues. We have Cancer Alley. Our marshlands are being eroded. New Orleans is supposed to be underwater, and Louisiana is doing the least that they could possibly do to stop it. We have air pollution. We have water pollution. 6 in 10 houses in New Orleans have lead in their pipes. It's been storming out here. Our drainage system is terrible. And we know that that's one of the things that could lead to an exacerbation in violent behavior is not being addressed. When you want to talk about school systems, we have some of the worst. If you want to talk about hospitals, we have some of the worst. If you want to talk about the prison industrial complex, which is booming, right? Corruption, we are constantly ranked the number one most corrupt state in the union year after year after year. Rampant racism, right? Every ailment of America is served in large portions for Louisiana residents. And I'm lucky that I grew up in New Orleans because it is a blue dot in the red ocean. And I love how open and accepting my city is, but we're still under siege by virtually every weapon that conservatives have ever formed against people. So it's eye-opening in a way. And I think it's a lot of stuff that I've seen out here that I can't really look away from. And it gives me a clarity that maybe other people that grew up in better places don't have experiences that maybe they didn't grow up with. In New Orleans, Louisiana, as a black man, you see them all.

0: This is Alex Wise on Sea Change Radio, and I'm speaking to progressive activist Marshawn Kamiz. So, Marshawn, we're talking about the lengthy list of problems in this country, but one of the things that really resonated with me, and I think with many people who saw your clip from the Louisiana State Senate hearing where you spoke, was that ultimately there was a optimistic bent to it, that you were hopeful. You called the MAGA party the last breath of the Confederacy. And you said, you know, this is, you have another generation that's coming up and they're going to vote you out of office. Why don't you speak to what gives you that optimism and hope and how it makes you not complacent?
1: So starting it off, if I ever feel down about the scenario we in, I look at Donald Trump polling, which is terrible. Donald Trump is somewhere between 30 and 38% in all his polls. He is literally the least popular president in the history of the presidency, the highest Donald Trump has ever gotten. Is 49%. He cannot tell you with the support of half of the country really feel like. He can't tell you that. I also look at the fact that we flipped over 30 seats from red to blue. They have flipped zero from blue to red. The fact that we have had back-to-back record-breaking protests against Donald Trump, and that Donald Trump can't even get people to show up to his birthday parade. And mind you, I'm from New Orleans, Louisiana, the home of Mardi Gras. I know a trash parade when I see one. That parade was garbage. Nobody wanted to be there. You can hear the wheels on the parade float squeak. It was so boring. You had America 250. Less than 250 people showed up to it. It was boring. It was lame. Like, all of the political capital that Donald Trump built, realistically, off the back of Joe Biden, it wasn't because Donald Trump was good. Joe Biden was just a great foil for him. But the thorn in his side will always be himself and his own actions. From the second Donald Trump came in and allowed a ketamine addict named Elon Musk, the world's richest junkie, buy a government position and start to eliminate different departments in the government that was investigating him. Literally from that time on, he has been unpopular. Republicans have not been able to do town halls without getting cursed out or shouted at since like February or March of 2025. The country as a whole is showing that we are not MAGA. Like, his support only gets less every month. I think some people get caught up in his rhetoric because he always gonna talk big. He always gonna give you the biggest vision of what he may do or what he wanna do. But that's often not what happens. His movement is dying.
0: As a Black man in the South, when you walk or drive around wherever you are, and you see a Trump Vance sticker or a MAGA hat, how does that make you feel compared to when there were many more open displays of the Confederate flag?
1: When I see a MAGA flag, much the same as when I see a Confederate flag, because that's actually still very popular out here. I mean, it's the same thing. It shows me that you follow a man that believed that the Civil Rights Act was harmful to white people. Donald J. Trump said that. You follow a man that wouldn't rent his properties out to Black people until the government forced him to. The same dude that shared pictures of Michelle and Barack Obama as monkeys. The same guy that came up with fake genocide claims against South Africa about white South Africans that are 7% of the country own 80% of the stuff. But he don't want to save none of the Black Africans. Like, he don't want to save none of the people that's actually in poverty that need help. But the State Department is willing to spend $100 million bringing him over here. I mean, when Donald Trump say he want to make America great again, he talking about going back to the times where we didn't have rights. Like, it's not a secret. He don't look at Black people as people. Realistically, he don't look at most other races as people at all. And he despises poor people in general. So I think most people are disliked by Donald Trump. But you can tell it's a special dislike out of him when it comes down to the Black race. This is something that you would expect out of a man raised in a Jim Crow era by a father that was caught at a KKK rally. It's never been easier to call it out for what it is. Like, you have the portion of the DOJ that processes civil rights, led by Harmeet Dillon, basically running a white grievance campaign that the only racism in America is based on white people. Meanwhile, you have Louisiana specifically doing environmental racism if you're in a predominantly black neighborhood, we'll allow you to have poison water. We can poison your air. You can get a higher risk of cancer, and we just won't care about it because the white people have just moved to a better neighborhood, and we'll make sure the rich folks never deal with that struggle.
0: That transactionalism or that deal-making view gets carried to a global scale, too. You mentioned in your speech on the state Senate floor about Zambia and Zimbabwe. I don't know if a lot of people know about the hostage-taking, basically, the way that the Trump administration has approached minerals for healthcare, which is insane, but it's rooted in the same racist transactional lens that you're referring to.
1: Absolutely. Like, basically, the Trump campaign is telling Zambia and Zimbabwe, you either give us favorable conditions, whatever conditions we ask you for when it comes down to minerals, or we're going to allow your people to die of AIDS. Like, it's just a very, I mean, maybe they don't say it in that matter-of-fact sort of way, but that is basically what they're saying. This is a robbery. Like, this is no different from me kicking in your door if you own a store, a corner store or something like that, pointing a gun at you and saying, give me your money or you're going to die. Like, this is the exact same thing. And when you have people like Elon Musk, who literally does racial rage posting all day on Twitter, has on multiple occasions called African countries racist, like, it doesn't shock me that they have this ideology towards majority black nations. Like, Donald Trump is the guy that said all Somalians are garbage. So when you see them belittling the lives of actual Africans due to stuff like minerals, right? Like, the same party that say all life matters, all life is precious, they will allow those children to die of AIDS to get minerals. And it shows you what's going on behind the curtain. They don't value the lives of black people. They don't believe it's worth more than the minerals that they can get from them, and it's sickening.

0: Your hat says Trump was wrong about everything. It should say you are wrong about everything.
1: That's adorable.
2: The board is clear. The board is clear.
1: Burn. Pam Bondi wrote that for you?
3: This is Alex Wise on SeaChange Radio, and I'm speaking to Marshawn Kamiz. He's a progressive activist in Louisiana. It seems like there's a competition for who's the bigger victim. And for the last 100 years, we knew that immigrant populations, minority populations in general, were getting the short end of the stick. But then Trump comes along and says, aha, actually, the white people are the ones who are getting the short end of the stick. You guys are the real victims. I'm the victim here. You know, the luckiest billionaire in the world is somehow a victim. There's this constant whining. How powerful is that ability to flip the script?
4: We've seen this same thing play out, whether it's like Italy with Mussolini, whether it's Germany with Hitler. When you have a large amount of the population that's living in below desirable standards, when you have a lot of discontent in the population, it leaves an opening for narratives like this to tell people that you are the victim, you are being aggrieved. And that's what Donald Trump did with the vast majority of like the white base that voted for him. He came out and said, no, it's actually DEI and black people taking from your jobs, or the LGBTQ, they're the ones that's harming your children. And it creates on a ground level this division amongst people, to where we're all scrambling amongst resources that could be dispersed equally, right? Because, I mean, clearly, if we have enough to spend $2 billion a day in Iran, we could spend more making sure we have a livable wage or health care for everybody, or the ability to go to school on a taxpayer dime. But without that, you create this strife, and you can see the animosity in people. Like, I do TikTok conversations for hours out of the day. I usually do two shows per day on TikTok, and like, you have these people that come up and they're so angry, and it's like, I don't even think you understand that your beef is not with me. Like, I don't have enough money to cause the income inequality that ruins your life. I don't have enough governmental power to reduce the regulations that have made your child sick. I'm not in HHS to where I can stop your children from getting medicines, leading them to get measles or whooping cough.
3: But you care and you're involved. And I guess the real takeaway is your message can be just as contagious as one of hate.
4: Absolutely. I mean, what it comes down to is understanding what the real solution is. Like, it's not for us to be like fighting with each other in the street. Like, if you really look at the root causes of it, the vast majority of it has already been figured out. We need to address income inequality. We need wealth redistribution. We need to strengthen our social safety net programs. We need to improve our schools. Like, one of the things that I think causes problems, and this is down to the granular level that I don't think nobody want to talk about, because it's a problem on a bipartisan level, whether it's Republicans or Democrats. But as a country, we have never taken education seriously. So we have a lot of people that don't understand history, don't understand civics. They don't understand what's hurting them. You add that to the fact that the mainstream media that most people listen to has been trash for a very long time. Like, the main networks that we've looked up to have let us down. And we have a legislature that won't explain, that won't put in the work. That's why I'm so passionate about building my platform, because I want to be able to go out there and have conversations with people and say, look, we're not actually angry with each other. We live in the richest country in the world. We have enough to solve this problem. As opposed to me and you being angry in the streets over who don't have jobs, we can do things like fixing our infrastructure, which will create jobs, which will make life better for everybody. And Lord knows we need it out here in New Orleans. We got some potholes that eat your car, right? Like, FDR, my favorite president, was big on this. He made something called the Working People's Association. He paid people to do government jobs for money. It was a backdoor way to do wealth distribution, because he's sending that money from the government into the paychecks of people. And then you start to have more money within the middle and lower classes. and the problems ease up more. Like, the better the conditions get, the harder it is to make you hate your neighbor. We haven't really solved the actual problems like wealth distribution, corruption in government, taking money out of politics, educating our people, making sure nobody have to die because they don't have health care. When you have all of these different things, and it's a multitude of other things that I could mention, we really can't justify the majority of the wars or attacks on other countries that we've done. Once we address those types of things, I don't think it'll be as much of a problem between different races or different genders. But as long as people are angry with their living conditions, it's easier to kind of like stoke that division with people all the way at the bottom. I think we need to solve the problems that we know we have. And from there, we'll have a solution, I believe.
3: So how can people have an exponential impact, and what are your goals?
4: So in terms of my goals, I want to build like a platform to where we go out and explain some of the things that I talked about. Like, we do have a low information electorate due to the fact that we refuse to invest in our schooling system and educate people on history and civics. We do have a lot of issues because of problems with our media system. I want to build a platform to where we can go out and have conversations with Americans about the things that are important, about the things that's actually affected them. I think a lot more people right now can see Donald Trump for what he is, and that's why they so willingly go out and vote against him. We flipped over 30 seats from red to blue. They have flipped zero from blue to red. As opposed to waiting for people to learn the hard lesson, if we go out and speak with them ahead of time, we can save people from having to learn that lesson the hard way. Because the writing right now is already on the wall. We have all the credibility that we need. We just got to have somebody on the ground that's willing to connect those dots for them and show them this is how you get to a better quality of living. And this is what's making your life so hard right now. And I mean, I'm in a privileged position because, like, for a lot of people, they have to talk about politics, but I get to talk about politics. It's something that I genuinely enjoy doing. I genuinely enjoy breaking down the way things work in the government for people. And I would love to do that on a larger scale throughout the country. I think that's what will really change us.
3: And people can connect with you on NOLA, the THA Progressive. NOLA, the Progressive on TikTok and Instagram right now, correct?
4: That is correct. On TikTok, Instagram, YouTube, Facebook, Threads, Twitter, all of that. Same name.
3: Marshawn Kamiz, thanks so much for being my guest on Sea Change Radio.
4: Thank you.

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1: Naki my pa, naki my pa, naki my pa, naki my pa, naki my pa, naki my pa, naki my pa.

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0: That's the time in the traditional language of the Kupeno people, Patnahir. 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